0: And they're playing at a really high level. Again, the big name, and there's several names, but the big one is Kinley Rasmus, whose dad and uncle, they all played big league baseball. But our caller reminded me, like, yeah, even in the Bad News Bears, which was made in 1970-something, Tatum O'Neal played Amanda on the Bad News Bears. So Tatum O'Neal played on the... She played on the same team with Kelly Leak, and Kelly Leak was a badass who smoked cigarettes and drove a motorcycle on the field. So, you know, she was playing with the boys way back then. I had girls on, you know, in my little league, I should say. One girl was on my, like, minor league team growing up. But now you're seeing them play at a really advanced level, and it poses the question, well, which of the... Well, it doesn't have to be major sports, but which of the big-time sports, how about that, do we actually see women going professional against men in? Aside from racing, we already established that.
1: I think
0: NASCAR.
1: You said NASCAR. Place kicking. And the number one answer so far, maybe baseball? What's up, Big Mike?
2: Hey, guys. It just reminds me of a story from my youth, which I don't remember because I was too young. My first year in T-ball, I'm playing pitcher, which is a fielding position.
0: That was a long time. Jesus was on your team,
2: apparently a girl was up to bat. She hits a flubber. It just goes past that little foul line.
0: Yeah,
2: and I run up and I grab the ball.
0: Dude, yeah. It's a number.
2: I grab the ball.
3: With Robin Williams?
2: Do I throw it to first base?
0: Okay.
2: No. I just run to first base and I beat her to first base and tag first base. Right. And as I'm walking back to the dugout, my mom from the stand says, Mike, why didn't you just throw the ball to first? And I said, well, it was a girl. I knew I could beat her.
0: Oh, man. Well, you
2: apparently, my misogyny runs deep.
0: Well, yeah, we grew up in a very sexist time, that's for sure.
3: Monty's just batting her eyes now.
0: Oh, yeah.
4: You just couldn't throw the ball. So that's what it was. She just couldn't throw the ball.
2: Truth.
0: Like, funny. But yeah, man.
1: Mike had a spaghetti arm.
0: It's great to see. Congrats to Kinley Rasmus. Your feedback at Covino and Rich at Fox Sports Radio.
1: Three quick phone calls that we'll go to. Mike, who runs this? These people all just want prizes?
5: Yes.
1: Waiting for things? Oh, look at that. Greedy, but I love it. Monty, you have a final answer or what? Before we get to Mike, what sport do you think a woman could break through on?
4: I don't think there is.
1: It's tough.
4: I don't think there is.
1: I mean, like...
4: Like, if we're talking about a sport that requires any sort of physical agility, speed, like that, no. You guys already mentioned racing or,
1: gaming.
4: Or, but if we're talking about something that requires anything, speed, physical, agility... The answer is no.
1: Yeah, it would have to be like one in a billion.
2: I still think second base.
4: The thing is, like, there you would say, okay, yeah, she could probably play defense, but are you willing to not take the power with hitting? Luis Arraez cannot stay on a team, and all that guy does is hit singles, which is what a girl would do.
1: Sure.
4: So, like, he can't stay on a team.
1: The possible four-time batting champ floats around the league because he can't hit home runs.
4: Because he can't, right. So it's not what they want.
1: You're saying, like, a girl
0: No,
1: but that's
0: a trend. Look up this guy, I think his name is Luis Durango. He's a minor league prospect for the Yankees.
1: Yeah.
0: And his whole game is, what's it called, the Baltimore chop? Where he's a slap hitter who's just slapping the ball opposite field, oppo taco all the time, slapping it away just to get on base. And they're sort of changing the way the game is played, like get on base more for the guys that are hitting home
1: analytics
0: runs.
1: Analytics say the exact opposite.
0: Yeah, but Mike might be onto something. Maybe Camino, second base is like...
1: How many singles does it take to score a run? Three.
0: Yeah.
1: It takes one extra base hit and another hit and you're in. The emphasis on extra base hits and exit velocity and trajectory is too much for anyone to reverse course. No team is going to be like, you know, let's go back to small ball slap hitting. It's just not going to happen. And Monty, that's a great thought because I've coached girls softball and boys baseball. And I promise you, there are girls that I see that I've coached that are definitely better than boys their own age. But guess what? Puberty and growing, that takes place at 9, 10, 11, 12.
0: Yeah, but baseball size doesn't matter. So it's not impossible, dude. This Durango guy that I'm talking about weighs 135 pounds. He's still in the minors, but he's making like a lot of noise because he's playing a different game.
1: He'll never make the bigs.
0: You know what? I hope he does, just so you could eat your words.
1: I hope he does so that he makes money. Not so that I eat my words. I wish everyone the best, but...
0: He's a Panamanian guy in the Yankees organization.
1: Man, no one's ever heard of him but you because you're a Yankees fan.
0: Yeah, dude.
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4: 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Not in time.
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6: South Bend Cubs baseball is on the air from Neuroscience Group Field at Fox City Stadium here in Appleton, Wisconsin. We welcome you on Sports Radio WSBT for the second of six games between the South Bend Cubs and the Wisconsin Timber Rattlers, the Midwest League affiliate of the Milwaukee Brewers. Good evening, everybody. It's Brendan King with you in the broadcast booth. It has been a 29-minute rain delay since the tarp was put on the field right around 7:40 Eastern. And a quick passing shower along with quite the extensive rainbow were over Fox City Stadium here in Appleton. This ballpark positioned just nearby Interstate 41. Which storms past the yard, past the right field wall, but good news to report. The sun has popped back out. It has turned into the beautiful night that we expected, very similar to last night, and we are set to go today in Appleton. You heard the South Bend Cubs pregame show, which was about 45 minutes ago. 73 degrees tonight in Appleton. But just in case you missed the pregame, let's go over again the industrial door of Northern Indiana. Starting lineups for the Cubs, managed by Daniel Wasinger. If South Bend wins tonight, it will be win number 70 this season. Josiah Hartshorn leads off at first base. He hit his 16th home run with the Cubs last night and drove in his 100th total RBI. Between Myrtle Beach and South Bend, 16 homers in a South Bend uniform. That is the most by a South Bend Cub in a single Midwest League season. Hartshorn followed by Jose Escobar, batting second at second. Angel Zepeda at short. Kate Snell batting cleanup in left. Logan Poteet catching. The number six Cubs hitter, Alexi Lumpoy, in right field. Matt Hallback plays third base in the seventh spot. Leonel Espinoza hits eighth in center. And the number nine Cubs batter, playing for the first time since April 30th after a long injury, Reggie Preciado. He's the DH. We'll go over the Rattlers here shortly. Josiah Hartshorn steps into the left-handed batter's box. The first pitch by Ethan Dorshey is taken for a strike on the outer edge. And we are underway tonight at 7:11 Central Time. Rain delay took place right after 6:40. Ethan Dorshey, big tall right-hander from the Chicagoland area, twists and turns for the 0-1. And Hartshorn hits it foul to the left. Couple of young guys going at it here. 19-year-old against 19-year-old. Not often Josiah Hartshorn sees a guy that is the same age as him. Hartshorn typically facing much older pitchers. But it's the 19-year-old Dorshey on the 0-2. Hartshorn fouls it again. The Rattlers defensively. Tyler Rodriguez is in left. Sawyer Strohsnyder in center. The right fielder is Luis Castillo. Juan Baez playing third. The shortstop is Luinian Alostre. Second baseman Daniel Dickinson. Over at first is Eric Batante. Battery of Dorshey and the catcher, Bleiber Diaz. And another 0-2. This time Hartshorn pokes it foul behind the dish. Braden Spears will be the Cubs starting pitcher. Spears set to make his first Midwest League start. He has been a reliever all season with South Bend in 21 games. There's 20 people behind him. No balls and two strikes on Hartshorn. Pitch clock dwindling down. Here is the next one. Hartshorn looks at a fastball high. Ethan Dorshey making his third start this season against South Bend. In total, his 23rd outing. all of them starts. He's got a 5.10 earned run average. It's 1-2 on Hartshorn. Again, a switch hitter batting left. Dorsey ready to fire, and here he comes. Hartshorn fouls it away again. Good battle here. This was an immediate two-strike count on Hartshorn. And he has since fouled off a bunch. He's taken one ball in the sequence. Just underway, top of the first inning after a 31-minute rain delay tonight. Sunshine out in right center. Shadows over the infield. Here's the 1-2 again. Hartshorn takes strike three call. Breaking ball got him. That was a well-placed bender on the outer edge as Hartshorn goes down looking. And that's how tonight's game gets started. Great to have you with us. I'm Brendan King. Ty McBride's our studio producer back home in South Bend. And here comes another Cubs lefty. It's Jose Escobar settling in. Dorsey ready to pitch. And the initial one to Escobar is a strike at 96 miles per hour on the inside corner. Escobar, game number 70 with the Cubs. Here's the step back and the 0-1. Escobar lays off a pitch high and away. 1-1. 3.14 the average for Escobar with 5 home runs and 43 RBIs. Angel Cepeda on deck as Dorsey, the tall right-hander, winds and pitches. Escobar swings and misses at a buckling breaking ball. Slow curve at 79. It's 1-2. Both of Dorsey's starts against South Bend prior to this one, he gave up multiple runs. 5 runs allowed on July 21st, then pitched again later in that 6-game series on the Sunday, July 26th, giving up 3 runs. The 1-2 is wrapped on the ground right side to a charging second baseman. Dickinson running near the foul line. Easy flip to the first baseman, Batanti, and that will be the second out of the inning. 2 down, top of the first, no score. It's Angel Cepeda coming up. Cepeda with an RBI last night, otherwise went 0-for-3. He tied the game in the third inning at the time. It was a 2-2 contest and was on a sacrifice fly. And here is Cepeda standing in. He will take a pitch high. Dorsey works off the first base out of the rubber. He's into his motion for the 1-0 pitch. And Cepeda looks at a fastball away, says Trevor Stiles, our home plate umpire. Again, Jose Sandoval works the bases. Umpiring crew brought to you by Indiana LASIK Centers. Cubs trying to even the series at 1 win apiece. 2 balls and no strikes. Here is the step back in the pitch by Dorsey. Swing and a miss on a slider that curved way outside. 2-1. Dorsey, that last name spelled D-O-R-C-H-I-E-S. A native of the northwest Chicago suburbs near Downers Grove. He was drafted out of high school by the Brewers. Just 19 years old. Is a big man. The 2-1. Taken high. 3-1. 94 mile per hour fastball that time. Wisconsin was on the board first last night in the first inning. Cubs sent the minimum to the plate last night against a rehabbing Brewers pitcher. Jojo Romero started the game. The 3-1. Cepeda breaks his bat, floats a little looper to shallow center for a base hit. Last act from that piece of wood will be a base hit. Cepeda says thank you very much. He's got his first hit of the series. 2-out single for the Cubs. Top of the first inning. Nothing-nothing game. And the batter is Cade Snell. Last night, very unusual from the pitching perspective of Wisconsin. They had a Brewers pitcher start the game, but they had another Milwaukee pitcher pitch in relief. 2 separate big league pitcher rehabbers.

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1: Can I get a mock
2: repair? Of course, Four Winds Field looking very different than it used to, but if you looked at the old Four Winds Field and this ballpark, Fox City Stadium, very similar in the original blueprints. Snell looks at a pitch low. It's 1-2. There is no second level here in Wisconsin like there is now in South Bend. Ball and two strikes. And Dorsey is ready to work to Snell with a man at first. Here comes the pitch. The paint on the move. Snell bounces it foul. Logan Poteet on deck. Snell going 1-for-4 in last night's game. Dorsey, the right-hander, sets again from the stretch. The pitch. Snell takes it low and inside this time. It's 2-2. Deuce is wild. 2 balls, 2 strikes, 2 outs. Scoreless first inning. 31-minute rain delay tonight. Got going at 7-11. Central time, of course. Cepeda, short lead, not running this time. On the 2-2, Snell fouls it at the plate. Just catching a piece of the catcher, Diaz. He nearly was able to hold on to it, but could not do so. So Snell gets to see at least one more pitch. He'll adjust the blue batting gloves and hop back in there. Right-handed pitcher, left-handed batter. Snell waves the bat in front of him, places it again on the left shoulder. Dorsey, and a long battle against Snell. Let's go the 2-2 once more. And instead he'll throw to first, a wild pickoff toss. It's to the sidewall. Cepeda will go to second and stop there. It's an error on the pitcher. Dorsey had a long pause there. He was about to toss the pitch. The pitch clock was dwindling, so he had to let it go. But instead he turned around and fired to first inaccurately past Patanti, and Cepeda takes second on the bad pickoff toss. E1. Wisconsin made the game's lone error last night. And Snell gets a chance now to drive in Cepeda with a base hit. Still 2-2, though. Let's see if Cade can get it done. The next pitch is a broken bat pop-up. Shallow right. Dickinson, the second baseman, shuffles out to make the catch. Cubs break a couple bats on consecutive balls put in play. The Cepeda one found some green grass. This Snell dunker is caught by Dickinson, and the Cubs do not score in the top of the first. It's the Cubs nothing, and the Rattlers coming up next against right-hander Braden Spears in his first Midwest League start on Sports Radio WSBT.
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0: Appearance number 22 in the Midwest League for Braden Spears is going to be his first high A start. The big, tall right-hander from California starts his first career South Bend Cub game, and his first pitch is outside to Sawyer Strohsnyder, the center fielder. Left-handed Sawyer Strohsnyder first. He went 3-for-4 with an RBI last night. Good-looking player who was a second-round pick of the Brewers this year out of TCU. The pitch, wrapped on the ground, first base side, foul towards Josiah Hartshorn. Cubs defensively have Cade Snow in left, Leonel Espinosa in center. The right fielder is Alexi Lumpoy. Matt Hallback guards third. Angel Cepeda's at short. His double play partner at second is Jose Escobar. First baseman is Josiah Hartshorn. And the battery of Spears and Logan Poteet. The next two, Strohsnyder is outside. For Braden Spears, he'll make his third career outing against the Rattlers. Both of them, of course, in relief this season. Once in May, once in July. And he won both outings in long relief. He always pitches from the stretch. His next delivery is cut through and missed on a slider. And it's 2-2 on Strohsnyder. Rattlers will go lefty, righty, lefty in the first three to spy on Spears. Strohsnyder, Dickinson, Batanti is time called. And let's see here. A pitch clock violation has been called on the batter Strohsnyder. He was not in the box by the allotted time on the pitch clock, and because of that, a strike has been added to his sequence, and that is going to be strike three. He has been called out on a pitch clock violation. You don't see that every day. It is an automatic strike three call due to a pitch timer violation. Wow. So Strohsnyder's out, and here is the right-hand hitting Daniel Dickinson, who looks at a sweeper high. So the old scorebook, K plus an A. An automatic strike three call. Of course, the rule, if you're unfamiliar, here's the pitch. Fouled back. A batter must be set and ready in the batter's box by the time there is 9 seconds remaining on the pitch clock. If a batter is not, a strike is added to the count. And since there were two strikes on Strohsnyder in that case, that was strike three. Now the 1-1. Dickinson goes after it and swings and misses at another bender. It's 1-2. Dickinson having a great month of August. 353 the average this month. He has really been on a tear this summer. The 1-2. Righty swings and misses. Strike three. Braden Spears picks up the strikeout the conventional way this time. Strikeout presented by United Federal Credit Union. Thanks to United FCU, who donates $5 for that strikeout to the Food Bank of Northern Indiana. Two outs, bottom of the first. Here's the big, tall lefty, Eric Batanti, who is a towering man. Batanti, 6'6", 250, against the 6'6", Braden Spears, who tosses outside for a ball. Now, Braden Spears, he's a guy that has given the Cubs 3-4 innings every week out of the bullpen in long relief, so would imagine he'll try and do the same here in this start. First Midwest League start for him. The 1-0 to Batanti hits the outside edge on a fastball, and it's 1-1. Batanti had the two-run double in the first inning last night, bought a three consecutive hits by Wisconsin after Jostin Florentino struck out the leadoff man. And the next pitch, called a strike at the knees on a beautiful sweeper. Braden Spears kind of brings the kitchen sink at you. Four-seam fastball pairs with a sinker, a cutter, a slower sweeper, which we just saw, and the changeup. He's facing the lefty Batanti. The 1-2. This time it's a change that is fouled at the plate, and we'll do it again. Tonight's game getting started 31 minutes late due to a passing shower, but it has turned into a gorgeous night again. Blue skies and clouds in the distance. Lights are on, not taking effect yet. And the 1-2 again. High for a ball, 2-2. Spears, the Californian native. He was a starting pitcher pretty much exclusively in his time in independent baseball. Spears played 3 seasons with the Boise Hawks in Indy ball, was a starter. On the 2-2, he's going to strike out Batanti looking on a great changeup. It nailed the outside black. Spears technically strikes out the side in the first inning. Each strikeout a different way due to the pitch timer on batter number one. Struck out Dickinson swinging on the second man. And the paint the corner moment presented by Five Star Painting on the third. We'll go to the second. 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

0: Logan Pochtsy leads off the top of the second for South Bend. Scoreless game. Here's the pitch to Logan. It's up and inside. Nearly clipped him for ball one. Poteet playing his first game of the series. He's followed by Alexi Lumpoy and then Matt Hallback. Here's the step back in the pitch by the big right-hander Dorsey. And Poteet will take it for a ball. It's 2-0. Dorsey pitching a shutout first inning despite giving up a two-out single to Angel Cepeda and then making an error himself, putting Cepeda at second base. Poteet fishes for one low. It's a strike, and it's going to be 2-1. Crowd did dissipate a little after the rain delay. Some fans did leave. There was a good crowd on hand right when we were supposed to start at 6:40, but understandable. Some fans didn't know how long the rain was going to stick around. Here's the 2-1. Called a strike to Poteet towards the outer edge. It's 2-2. Two balls, two strikes. Dorsey gets his sign from Blyberg Diaz, finds one that he likes, and fires. Poteet will spit on one low and away. It's 3-2. How about Braden Spears striking out the side in the bottom of the first inning? A strikeout three different ways. Pitch timer violation. Automatic strikeout of Strohschneider. Dickinson swinging, but Tonti looking. Don't see that often. And here is the step back in the payoff. Poteet grounds at third baseline, foul just to the left of the chalk, and we'll do it again. Poteet broke his bat there, actually, so he will need a new piece of lumber. He's back at the dugout, getting a fresh one with some new pine tar. It's always tough. You get in a long at-bat with the same bat, you break it with two strikes. You got to get in there with one you haven't been using all day. It does not sound as difficult as it really is, but that is an adjustment. We'll be set for the payoff again to Logan Poteet. Dorsey will fire. Here it comes. Popped up. Back behind the plate. It's going to find the seats. And Poteet will get to see another one. Lumpoy on deck, and again, then Hallback. Wind has calmed down since the rain has gone away as well. It was really brisking out to right center when we got to the park today as Poteet looks at ball four on a fastball at 95 high. Walk for Poteet. 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Here is Lumpoy. Poteet leads at first. The lefty Lumpoy takes the ball high. Good night for Lumpoy last night. He homered on the first pitch he saw in last night's game from Wisconsin pitcher Josh Noth and then singled. A ball, no strikes. Dorsey from the stretch here with Poteet leading. A couple looks in the pitch. Lumpoy takes a strike.
1: I think we might need more water. More water? Where did Ben go?
0: Righty to lefty. And the pitch. Lumpoy will look at it high. It's 2-1. Two balls and a strike on Lumpoy. And the pitch. Swing and a miss. Took a healthy hack at a slow breaking pitch. It's 2-2. Scoreless game here in the second. And the pitch. Lumpoy lets a fastball go by at 95 away. And let's see, no pitch. Dorsey balked before the pitch was thrown. So do not count that fastball that was just tossed. Nick Stanley, the manager for Wisconsin, is out to argue with base umpire Jose Sandoval. I don't believe Dorsey knew exactly what he did there or why he was guilty of the balk. Nick Stanley still speaking with the base umpire. And now they will go their separate ways. So that last pitch officially was a no pitch. So it's still going to be 2-2 here on Lumpoy.
1: How's your dinner, Aaron?
0: 2 balls and 2 strikes on the Cubs' left-handed right fielder. Poteet now leads up the middle after the balk. Nobody out here in the second. And here it comes. Lumpoy does take the same fastball high and outside. So it results in pretty much the same thing. It's going to be 3-2. The catcher Diaz goes out to the mound. And we'll be set for a payoff eventually here to Lumpoy. Dorsey will ready. Poteet represents the go-ahead tally at second. Here's the set and the payoff. Lumpoy takes it in the dirt for ball four. Couple walks by Dorsey opens up the inning along with the help of the balk. First two Cubs have walked. And walks for the Cubs are presented by Best One Tire and Auto Care. Well, here's where batting Matt Holbach in the seven spot can really help you out. Matt is a dangerous man here in the seven hole. 10 home runs in the season. They are all in visiting ballparks, including one here back in May. Scoreless game in the second, the pitch. Holbach looks at a strike. Oh and one, runners at first and second lead. Dorsey takes a look, deals. And Holbach looks at strike two on a buckling breaking ball. That crossed on the front door, inside corner area, it's 0-2. Lionel Espinoza on deck. Reggie Preciado waits in the hole. Nobody out, the 0-2. Holbach hits a drive foul up the left field side. That was crushed, but he was way in front of a slow off-speed delivery. Dorsey having the battle here through this second inning. Two on, two strikes, nobody out. And the pitch to Holbach is a fastball away. Third outing against the Cubs this season for Dorsey. Prior two at Four Winds Field. Both were in the same series. He's already had to throw 41 pitches. He is just an inning through his night. First and second lead. Pitch clock at two. He does let it go in time. And on the 1-2, Holbach fouls it. Well, he's getting into these long battles with the Cubs here, and he's going to be up near 45 pitches by the time this at-bat to Holbach wraps up. Baez hugs the line at third. Dorsey trying to put away Holbach again. It's another 1-2. Holbach nearly clipped by a pitch inside. He avoided it. Move the left wrist away. It's 2-2. Poteet and Lumpoy both walked to begin the inning. In the middle of the Lumpoy plate appearance, Dorsey balked to put Poteet in scoring position. Cubs nothing, Rattlers nothing. South Bend looking to strike first. The 2-2 to Holbach. Dorsey steps off. Well, last night, Wisconsin had the services in the first and second innings of two separate Brewers rehabbing pitchers. Jojo Romero, the lefty in the first. Abner Uribe, the Brewers closer in the second. 2-2. Hallback fouls it back behind the plate. Dorsey in a long AB. Strenuous. Pitches. On the 2-2, Hallback fouls it at the plate near his white shoelaces. Cubs tonight sporting their 80s throwback. New blue jerseys that have been sported this season. Cubs crest logo over the front with red numbers on the back. Some red, white, and blue sleeves and also stripes around the collar. Gray pants with blue hats and helmets, belts, and socks. Two balls, two strikes still. Hallback hanging tough. Dorsey deals. Hallback pops a curveball out of play, foul. Nice grab made in the eighth or ninth row. It ricocheted off the roof and then back in that direction. Still 2-2 on Hallback. Dorsey has not put away an out here in the inning. 2-2 again. Hallback hits a line drive to center. Coming in is Strohsnyder. It drops in front of him for a base hit. Strohsnyder let it drop in front of him on a ball that should have been caught. And Hallback singles. The first three in the inning have reached. Poteet and Loon Poi both had to hold up at their respective bases, assuming that was going to be caught. But once they saw that dunk down, they raced an extra 90 feet, station to station for every Cub. And the bases are loaded with nobody out for Leonel Espinoza. Two walks, a single, and a balk have loaded up the bags. Again, that's a ball that should be caught by Strohsnyder. And now Espinoza looks at a pitch for a strike. Hallback wins the battle most importantly, and he just forced Dorsey to get up to 47 pitches. And with him not recording an out in this inning, he has still just thrown a single frame. Corner infielder's in. Middle infield back. Nobody out the pitch. Down low to Espy. It's 1-1. I think ordinarily a team would bring the entirety of their infield playing in this situation. Bases loaded, nobody out, but Wisconsin trying to vouch for a potential double play against Espinoza, the eight hitter. Bags full, nobody out, 1-1. Here it is. Espinoza looks at a big curveball that's over the plate for a strike, 1-2. That froze Espinoza, probably out of the hand of the tall right-hander Dorsey. That looks like it was going to hit Espinoza on his left shoulder. And then it was able to slide over the plate to sneak in there for a strike. So 1-2 on Espy. And here is the delivery. He'll foul this one back. At the very least, whether or not Dorsey has retired these Cubs or not, every Cub in the inning has made Dorsey's life extremely difficult. Working good plate appearances, seeing pitches, waiting on their stuff. Cubs have had a patient approach so far against this 19-year-old right-hander. Reggie Preciado waits on deck. He is set to take his first official plate appearance since April 30th. A night at Four Winds Field where he was hit on his left forearm by a fastball, suffered a long injury. He's back. First, though, Espinoza awaits the 1-2. And the pitch. Ground ball to short. Could be two. Alostre's got it. Throw to second for one. The relay back to first is in time. And a run does score, making it 1-0 Cubs. However, Wisconsin will gladly exchange the double play for a run. No RBI for Espinoza. Good strategy by Wisconsin as well, as they did not bring the entirety of the infield in, possibly trying to turn a double play, and that worked out in their favor. 6-4-3. Poteet scores. Up to third goes Loon Poi. Out at second was Hallback. And a meeting at the mound before Reggie Preciado steps up. Cubs score first. It's 1-0. But with the bases loaded and nobody out, you would prefer not to ground into that twin killing. We'll see how the rest of this one goes. If we're going to have a low-scoring game, or we might look back at that moment, and Wisconsin will gladly take giving up the run for two. How about Cole Franklin with the Iowa Cubs today? 4 2/3 innings of shutout ball with no walks and 7 Ks. Cole was tremendous with the Iowa Cubs today over Omaha. Here's Preciado, a right-handed batter, taking outside. Reggie, a South Bend Cub of last season. He debuted with the Cubs this April and got off to a great start. Preciado, at the time of getting injured, was hitting .274, and he had an absolutely electric start to the season, including a four-hit game. Man at third, two away, and the pitch to Reggie is sliced foul at the right field side. Reggie, a wiry, slender, tall infielder who was acquired by the Chicago Cubs way back in 2020 in the Yu Darvish trade. Reggie is the last remaining piece of the Darvish deal that came over from the Padres, which also sent over Owen Casey, who is now with Miami. On the 1-1, Dorsey fires. Preciado hits it foul. Well, if anything, the Cubs might force Dorsey out of this game after two innings if he's able to get through this one. That was his 54th pitch. He's gone an inning and 2/3. Lumpoy leads in foul ground at third. And here's the pitch. Preciado takes it outside. If anything, Reggie, maybe the one thing that you can say he had to work on in his time as a Cub early in the season was the strikeout total. Preciado did strike out a lot, 30 times in 73 ABs. But again, he gave the Cubs some very good work early in the campaign. 2-2, and the pitch. Hit on the ground softly towards third. Tough play to a charging Baez, scooping. No play, a run scores. Preciado will drive in a run on an infield single in his return from the injured list. Welcome back, Reggie. It's an RBI, and it's 2-0. Just a little slow poked ground ball to the third base side. And Baez could do nothing because he was setting up behind the base at third originally. So he tried to barehand it, but all he could do was put it in his back pocket. Preciado singles. It's 2-0. Cubs get a much-needed second run there after the bags were originally loaded with nobody out. And they are back at the top of their lineup with Josiah Hartshorn. Dorsey will go against Hartshorn. 19-year-old against 19-year-old. Preciado at first, the pitch. Hartshorn looks at a strike. Last night in the eighth inning, Josiah's 16th home run in a South Bend Cubs uniform. Can I get a water? That is the most by a South Bend Cubs player in a single Midwest League season. And again, those statistics going back to 2015 when the Cubs first took their affiliation in South Bend. Hartshorn skies a pop fly foul out of play, and it's 0-2. Hartshorn at the time coming into last night was tied at 15 with 2021 South Bend Cub Jonathan Perlaza. Perlaza also was with the Cubs in 2019, be it as a reserve, but it was 2021 when he hit those 15 bombs. Jordan Wogu did it in 2022. Preciado at first, righty to lefty. And the pitch on the way, Dorsey balks. He did not let go of the pitch. He raised his left leg and then stopped. Now, you're able to do that if the bases are empty. No matter there, you can do that as much as you want. Preciado, though, will take second. It's a balk and the second of the inning by Dorsey. Second balk of the inning. And Hartshorn a chance to drive him in. 0-2. Hartshorn pops the ball up third base side near the Cub dugout. Baez is over but watches it fly into the seats. Inning started with the two walks, Poteet and Lumpoy. In the middle of that, there was the first walk. Then the Matt Hallback single, which loaded the bases. There was then the 6-4-3 double play that scored the first run. And then the single by Preciado in the infield that scored the second run.
2: Thank you much.
0: No balls and two strikes on Hartshorn. He's trying to fight off Dorsey again. He had a long plate appearance his first time. Dorsey eventually struck him out. This time, Hartshorn sends a line drive to deep left center field. Back at the wall it goes. This ball bangs off the wall. Hartshorn will have extra bases and settle into second for a double. as Preciado comes home to score. Opposite field double, Josiah Hartshorn. And it's a 3-0 ball game. Thanks. Cubs doubles are presented by the Iron Workers Local 292. Now, Hartshorn had an almost identical start to his at-bat in the first inning. It was 0-2 right away. He fouled off a ton of pitches. And eventually, Dorsey came around to strike him out. This time, Hartshorn is going to chase him out of the game as he doubles to left center. And that'll be the final man that Dorsey's going to see tonight. In the second, the Cubs have laid a 3-spot on the Rattlers, and they're looking for more. It'll be Jose Escobar coming up against a new Wisconsin pitcher. He'll have Hartshorn at second when we come back. 3-0 South Bend on Sports Radio WSBT.
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3: By participating in high school sports. I'm Jason Martin from North Harrison High School.
2: And I'm Danae Klein from South Putnam High School. 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
3: I love working together with my teammates towards a common goal.
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3: It reminds me to prioritize the team's success over my own.
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3: As teammates, we train together, we push each other, and we represent our school together. That bonds us forever.
2: We're a team, and that means we're in this together.
4: I'm IHSAA Commissioner Paul Neidig. You can be a champion of high school sports by buying a ticket to your high school's athletic events. This is the power of teamwork. This is coming together as one. This is your IHSAA.

0: Pitching change for Wisconsin. The Cubs chase Ethan Dorsey out of the game after an inning and two-thirds. And the Cubs, one thing they did a really good job of against Dorsey in his third career start against South Bend, being patient. They made Dorsey throw a ton of pitches, 61 with 41 strikes. And credit Josiah Hartshorne, who was down two strikes almost immediately in his AB a moment ago, and he found a way to double off the left center field wall and bring in the third run of the inning. It's 3-0 South Bend. Cubs looking for more now with a man at second for Jose Escobar. The new pitcher is Tanner Perry. And the first pitch to Escobar is hit in front of the plate, foul. Just foul. The catcher, Diaz, jolted up out of his crouch and fired to first just in case that ball was called fair. But it was foul. A strike on Escobar. Hartshorne leads up the middle. It's the shortstop, Alostre, behind him. The pitch by Perry. Escobar takes a strike on a breaking ball. Tanner Perry, 6'2", 200 pounds from Missouri. Signed as a free agent with the Brewers last season. Cubs have seen Tanner Perry before. Third series between the Cubs and the Rattlers this season. A former Illinois State Redbird, Tanner Perry. And the 0-2, fouled to the left. 23 years old. Perry has played at three different levels this season. Most of his work has come with Wisconsin, 15 appearances. He had 9 games with Low A Wilson and had a single game at Double A Biloxi. That did not go well for him. Back at High A now. ERA at 5.04. Two-strike pitch to Escobar is low. Perry last saw the Cubs at Four Winds Field July 22nd. Took the loss in two innings, gave up a pair of runs. 3-0 Cubs here. And the pitch. Escobar fouls it at the dish again, and we'll do it over. Well, it feels like forever ago that Braden Spears was on the mound, and he struck out the side in the bottom of the first. If you're just tuning in tonight, we are playing in the second inning. Tonight's game was delayed by 31 minutes due to a passing heavy rain shower. But literally, the only rain in the Appleton area was directly above the yard. We just got unlucky. Here's the 1-2 again. Escobar tomahawks a pop fly foul. Braden Spears, the Cubs starter, making his first Midwest League start tonight. He has been a long reliever with South Bend all season prior. 21 games worth. But in the first inning, he struck out the side and had a strikeout three different ways. The first one on an automatic pitch timer violation on the batter, which was an automatic strike, and it sent down Sawyer Strohschneider because he had two strikes in the sequence. He then caught Daniel Dickinson swinging and Eric Batanti looking. And he's awaiting the pitch to the bottom of the second. Cubs lead at 3-0, but Escobar trying to do some more damage. The pitch. Swing and a miss, strike three, hit a ball in the dirt. And that will conclude the inning. But the Cubs come up with a big frame. They score three times. Once on the double play, once on the Preciado infield single, and then another on the Hartshorne double. 3-0 in the second. Spears back to the mound next on Sports Radio WSBT.
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0: start of the second inning. Braden Spears back to the mound after striking out the side in the bottom of the first. Here's the pitch to start the second, and Taden Hall swings and misses. Well, Braden Spears has given the Cubs good work all season, pitching in 21 games out of the bullpen. And we'll see how this first Midwest League start ends up going. Breaking ball is low to Hall. Couple lefties and a righty due up. Taden Hall, Luis Castillo, and Tyler Rodriguez. And the pitch. Scooped on a pop fly, third base side. In foul ground, Hall back a look near the sidewall, runs out of space. As mentioned last night, there is a consistent amount of foul territory here in Wisconsin, because the bullpens, unlike Four Winds Field, are not down each foul line. They're beyond the center field wall. Here's the kick and fire. A fastball position on the outside corner. Called a ball just outside at 93 miles per hour. And the 2-2. Hit hard to short on the ground. Cepeda bobbles it in shallow left center field. Still throws to first in time to get home. First out of the second. Four up, four down for Braden Spears. Here is Luis Castillo, the right fielder. The kick and fire from Spears is outside for ball one. Spears, the big-bodied right-hander, 6'6", 250 pounds. You got to imagine Braden is going to be a well-trusted man when we get to playoff time in just a few weeks. He's been with the team all year. He's given the Cubs reliable innings. Pitching up and away to Castillo, 2-0. And the pitch, taken inside, 3-0 on Castillo, who went 0-1 last night but walked three times. And the next one is over the plate for a strike, 3-1. Cubs lead it 3-0. Wisconsin was on the board first last night with a pair of runs. And the kick and 3-1. Just missed outside for ball four. Fourth walk of the series for Castillo. With one away in the second, Wisconsin's got their first base runner. And the batter will be Tyler Rodriguez. First, Spears is ready to fire, and he takes outside. Here's a pitch down to Rodriguez for ball two. Spears always works from the stretch. And he's ready to toss the 2-0 to Rodriguez, who homered last night. Cutting a miss at a sweeper outside. It's 2-1. Starting to get dark tonight in Appleton. Got started a half hour late, so darker than usual here in the bottom of the second as Spears paints the zone with another bender strike. It's 2-2. Rodriguez, his homer last night, just his second in high A in 33 games. Here's a check swing and a ball low. Did he go? The base umpire says no. That's Jose Sandoval. It's 3-2. Let's see if Spears can go get Rodriguez on the payoff. Castillo leads at first. He's running. And the pitch is chopped to third. Fair ball on the line. Hallback nearly slipped through to first in time. Matt Hallback, a slippery slope there on the foul line at third base, nearly lost his footing. Was able to find it on the backhand and fire to get a speedy Rodriguez. Castillo does go to second. He was in motion. And there are two outs in the second with Luini and Alostre coming up. Two outs, man at second, 3-0 Cubs, and the first pitch to Alostre, switch hitter batting left, is a strike. Is that all right?
1: Yeah.
2: Here's your black cherry lime.
1: Thank you.
0: Three runs, four hits, no errors for the Cubs to start the night. Rattlers do not have a base hit yet. They've made an error. And the pitch outside from the big right-hander Spears. It's 1-1. Ball and a strike, and the pitch. Down low near the ankles for a ball, 2-1. Wind has died down as well. It was really gusting when we got to the park today, and especially as the rain showers were moving in. It was blowing out to straightaway right center, just as it was pretty much all game last night, but those conditions have died down here as the sun is set. And the 2-1 delivery. Ground ball foul to the right. It's 2-2. Deuces wild. Two balls, two strikes, two outs. 3-0 South Bend. And Spears trying to put away his second consecutive shutout inning. The set by Spears and the 2-2. Called strike three over the middle, and Spears gets out of the inning. It's his fourth strikeout. This a paint-the-corner moment presented by Five Star Painting. The pros delivering big league precision and a five-star finish for your home. Because if your walls could talk, they'd ask for Five Star Painting. Rattlers leave a man in scoring position. Done with two. 3-0 South Bend on Sports Radio WSBT.
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0: 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Angel Cepeda leads off the inning against the right-hander Tanner Perry. He was on in relief last frame. First fresh inning here, and a base hit is nailed to left field by Cepeda. Through the hole on the left side, Cepeda singles to open up the inning. He is 2-for-2 to begin the ballgame. Yeah. And here is Cade Snell after a leadoff single.
1: I got a Busch Light and a Diet Pepsi.
7: Diet Pepsi, please.
0: 3-0 Cubs as Snell batting with nobody out and a man on. Here's the pitch. Snell fishes for one low. It's a strike.
7: That's cool, though. I like it.
8: Absolutely.
0: No balls and a strike.
9: You got to just say gold blue is really loud because that's the one from Chicago.
8: Oh, really?
0: Disregard what's being said down there. As Snell... Here's the kick and pitch. Scooped on a line drive, dead center. Pretty hard hit. Back is Strohsnyder at the fence. It is off the wall. Base hit for Snell. He'll shuffle into second. Cepeda goes to third as Cade Snell doubles. Doubles for the Cubs brought to you by the Ironworkers Local 292. Second and third for the Cubs, and nobody out with Logan Poteet coming up. Poteet batting with runners at second and third. And the pitch. Swing and a miss on a big bender. That's the Cubs' sixth base hit already. Infield in for Wisconsin. 3-0 Cubs as Poteet trying to deliver after the Snell double. And the pitch. Hit hard left field, base knock. It's through the hole with the infield in. Cepeda will score. Snell hustles to third. RBI single Poteet. 4-0 Cubs on three straight hits to open up the third inning. And now Lumpoy after three straight base hits. Cubs on top, 4-0.
10: Thank you very much.
0: Runners at the corners, nobody out. And the pitch. The lefty Lumpoy spits on one low. Perry sets with runners at the corners. 1-0 to Lumpoy. He checks his swing and a pitch low. They do appeal. No swing confirmed by the base umpire, Jose Sandoval. 2-0 start on Lumpoy. Lumpoy homered last night on the first pitch that he saw. And the 2-0. Lumpoy cracks the base hit to right center. Four straight knocks for the Cubs here in the third. Snell scores no problem. Poteet to second. It is 5-0. Broken bat, base hit. The Cubs putting it on the Rattlers here to start the game. 5-0.
11: I'm mad at it.
0: Poteet now at second. Lumpoy at first. Here's Hallback in the seventh spot. Matt, a dangerous man at the bottom of the order. And stepping off the rubber is Perry. Hallback had a big game in this ballpark back in the month of May. Perry delivers. Hallback swings and misses. Matt, on May 14th, he went 5-for-5 here with a home run and six RBIs. What a game that night for Matt. It's 0-1 on Hallback, and the pitch. Taken for a strike. And the next one. Wild pitch to the backstop. Poteet will advance to third. Lumpoy will take second. There's still nobody out in the inning, as it's going to be 1-2 on Hallback after the wild pitch. Second and third. And here it comes. Hallback cracks it on the ground to short. Slow ground ball scooped up by Alostray to throw home and the tag on Poteet in time. Poteet out trying to score. Hallback will reach first on the fielder's choice. And that is going to go 6-2. Also going to second on the play was Lumpoy. Hallback at first safely. Runners at first and second. That was the first out of the inning. And Lionel Espinoza will come up. Little delay here before the at-bat to Espinoza. I'm not sure what's going on. The umpires are going to get together. Alexi Lumpoy is going to go talk to the third base coach, Max Anastasio, for some further direction. As the umpires are talking about something at the moment, I do not know exactly what it is. Daniel Wasinger, the Cub manager, I think questioning what's going on. Now the umpires are talking to the pitcher, Perry. And again, I have no idea what it is. Austin Camello, any idea from you? No, okay. That was a resounding no. And after all that, nothing happened. So runners at first and second. There is one out. The scoreboard currently wrong, but it is 5-0 Cubs. That is correct, as Espinoza lays off a pitch away. 1-0 on SB with one out in the inning. Force at any bag except for the plate. And here is the 1-0 toss to Espinoza. On the way from Perry. Espinoza swings, pops it up. First base side, foul ground, but Tonti might have a play near the sidewall. It scrapes the netting and the ball is dead. A strike on Espinoza. One and one on the Cubs center fielder. Turnaround throw to second to try and pick off Lumpoy. That is late. Lumpoy is back standing. Five runs, eight hits, no errors for the Cubs. Rattlers are scoreless. They're also without a hit so far tonight. And they have made the game's lone error. Cubs dancing on their respective bags. Another toss to second and back safe again standing is Lumpoy. Now you wonder if the Cubs might try for a double steal, because Perry has used both of his disengagements here in the plate appearance. You get three per plate appearance where you get to either throw over or step off the rubber. Cubs not running, and the pitch to Espinoza is hit foul to the left. It's 1-2 on Espy. Double steal now for the Cubs as Espinoza fouls it back. We'll have to do it again on the 1-2. You had to imagine the Cubs were going to give it a try because Perry had thrown over to second base twice. Almost a free invite to the Cubs for perhaps trying to start their runners. They're up 5-0 as well, so why would you not be aggressive? Not running this time. Espinoza fouls another one. Boy, the Cubs have just seen endless opportunities tonight from Wisconsin. The starter

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1: It's the catch still on the grass just before he was about to hit the warning track dirt. Espinoza does pop out, but again, using a ton of bullets there was Perry. And now back to the nine spot, Reggie Preciado, his first game since April the 30th when he went down with a left arm injury. 5-0 Cubs with two down here in the top of the third. Preciado in his first plate appearance tonight hit an infield single slowly to the third base side. All Baez could do was put the ball in his back pocket as a run scored. Two on, here's another double steal attempt. The pitch is a strike, the throw to second is not in time. Double steal for the Cubs. Lumpoy swipes third, Hallback takes second. Stolen bases for South Bend, brought to you by Jets Pizza. And now with runners at second and third, Preciado's got another RBI chance. This would be great for Reggie if he could potentially have a multi-RBI game in his first one back. And the kick and fire. Preciado hits a pop fly right field near the corner. Over is Castillo, and he watches it go out of play on one of their grassy hills there in the right field corner. A bunch of kids after that one. Second and third, two away. And the pitch, way high on some heat. Ball and two strikes on Preciado. Runners at second and third, the pitch. Preciado hits a line drive to right center, sinking and down, a base hit. Two runs are going to score. It's Lumpoy in, as well as Hallback. It is 7-0 and a 3-RBI game in his first one back from the injured list. Reggie Preciado. What a return for the guy from Panama. He's singled a couple times, 2-for-2 with 3 ribbies in the game. And it'll be Josiah Hartshorn. Lumpoy and Hallback each score no problem, and it, of course, set up by the double steal. Hartshorn batting with a man at first. Switch hitter batting left with two down. It's 7-0 South Bend. And the pitch to Josiah is in there for a strike. Hartshorn doubled back in the second. And with that double, he now has 101 total RBIs this season. Next to Hartshorn stays low. It's 1-1. Here's a ground ball foul over a jumping Daniel Wasinger down the right field line. Wasinger able to dodge away from that one. It's 1-2. Ball and two strikes on Hartshorn. Already with an RBI double tonight. Pickoff throw. Preciado is back diving in.
2: Whatever you grab, she'll have it. Let's not do that one. Can we do... Is there anything that's not...
3: Yep, all of it. Black
1: cherry? 1-2 here on Hartshorn. 7-0 Cubs here in the third. And the pitch is inside on the Cubs lefty. 2-2.

0: Good.
1: Two balls and two strikes on Josiah Hartshorn. Looking for more in a 7-0 lead on the 2-2. He shoots it foul to the left. Two again. Hartshorn didn't mean to swing, but pops a fly to the left, and will do it once more. Took a three-quarter cut, made contact. Two balls and two strikes. It remains on Hartshorn. 7-0. The Cubs have 9 hits, including Preciado's most recent single. The 2-2 over. Hartshorn spanks a line drive right center. Stroh Snyder in the gap makes this catch, and that will end the inning, but not before the Cubs score 4 more times, taking a 7-0 lead. The Cubs pick up base hits from Cepeda, Snell, Poteet, Lumpoy, and Preciado. 7-0, your score in the third on Sports Radio WSBT.
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0: Well, Braden Spears has not spent much time on the mound tonight in comparison to what the Cubs have done. South Bend is already on the third time through their order, as Wisconsin is just going to wrap up the first time through theirs. Spears has worked two shutout innings, and the first pitch to Juan Baez is a strike. Cubs lead it 7-0. They have 9 base hits. The pitch from Spears hit hard to short, but off the mitt of Angel Cepeda in the shallow left field. Cepeda just couldn't handle it. It was blazed over his head. There's the first base knock for Wisconsin. It comes from Baez, who was just 5-for-39 in August entering that plate appearance. Blyberg Diaz will come up. 7-0 South Bend as the Cubs with a really nice safety net here. First pitch is low for ball one. Spears into his motion. Low and outside. Well, it's not easy when you're a starting pitcher and you're blazing through your early innings, then you got to sit on the bench. Obviously, Braden Spears, nobody happier than Braden as the Cubs picking up these 7 runs on 9 hits. But it's a long time to sit and kind of boil in the dugout as a strike call is tossed to the 9-man Diaz, their catcher, hitting .244 with no home runs in 20 RBI. And the next toss is a pop-up foul out of play to the right. 2-2 on Diaz, who, per usual, like we saw in the July series between these two teams, goes with the bright yellow accessories. Batting gloves, arm sleeve, elbow guard, cleats, ankle guard. He looks like a highlighter, along with a powder white uniform sported by the Rattlers tonight. 2-2, and the pitch. Popped up foul to the right again out of play. Spears now misses with a heater outside. Braden comes set, holds his glove near his chin. The payoff pitch with the runner on the move is low for ball four. Now here come the Rattlers. They've gotten a single and a walk to open up the bottom of the third. The Cubs lead this one big. It's 7-0, but Wisconsin can start putting the early impressions on a comeback here with the top of their lineup coming up after 2 base runners to open up the inning. First and second occupied for Wisconsin with nobody out, and the pitch. Up and away for a ball, 1-0. Dark night sky here in the bottom of the third inning. Started tonight's game a half hour late. Line drive left center, trouble, base hit into the gap. One run is for sure going to score. It rolls all the way to the wall as Espinoza picks it up. Right underneath the 385 sign, Strohsnyder is going to take 3 bases as he triples home 2. Here come the Rattlers. It's a 7-2 game, and they get a little back. Strohsnyder already has his 4th hit of the series. Baez and Diaz both score, and that's what happens when you allow the 8 and 9 hitters to reach to begin an inning. Something you just can't do any time of year. Now the 2-man Daniel Dickinson, but first a mound visit from Henry Hack. Again, not easy if you're Braden Spears. Those first few innings that he tossed in the first and second. Quick and efficient, but a lot of time spent on the bench, kind of stewing. And Wisconsin has struck against him here, and they're bringing up the second time through their order. It's Dickinson with a man at third, nobody out, as Spears tosses inside for ball one. 7-2, the Rattlers did not have a base hit until this inning, and now in this frame they have a single and a triple. Here's the kick and fire. Spears finds the zone with a strike that time on a sweeper. It's 1-1. Here's a cut and a miss by Dickinson. 1-2 now. And the pitch. Ground ball to first. Gloved by Hartshorn. Race to the bag. He'll win it in time. That's going to be a 3 unassisted. And now Batanti staying at third with Stroh Snyder. Seven to two, the Cubs lead it, but Wisconsin is on the board. And here is Batanti, the big, tall first baseman. He'll look at a pitch that did not miss by much towards the outer edge. 1-0. Here's the set by Spears, and the next delivery. Off-speed pitch, outside, ball two. Stroh Snyder leads in foul ground at third, and the kick and the pitch. That's over the middle for a strike. Spears back into the count, 2-1. Crowd didn't like it, but that was a pretty obvious strike at the knees. Plus, Batanti's got a bigger strike zone than others. And the 2-1. Popped up foul out of play. Two balls, two strikes, kick and fire. Batanti takes strike three, called. Off speed, got him. Braden Spears has got his fifth strikeout. That's a paint the corner moment presented by Five Star Painting. The pros delivering big league precision and a five star finish for your home. Because if your walls can talk, they'd ask for Five Star Painting. And now Spears works to another lefty. Tannen Hall takes outside. I'll tell you, if Spears can find a way to end this inning with Stroh Snyder at third and limit it to just the two runs in on his triple, Cubs will chalk that up as a win. Here is the pitch. Scooped on a pop fly, shallow left. Should end the inning. Snell, a trot in, looking up to the night sky, makes the catch. Inning over. Good job to manage it by Braden Spears. First two reach, then the two-run triple. But he does not let it spiral. Two-run third for the Rattlers. Cubs still lead it 7-2 on Sports Radio WSBT.
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0: Escobar will lead off the top of the fourth for South Bend and take low. 7-2 South Bend. Good job by Braden Spears. Again, not letting that bottom of the third spiral. Even though the first three Wisconsin men reached, including the two-run triple by Strohsnyder. And the pitch. Hit in the air to left by Escobar. Routine over towards the line is Rodriguez to make the one-hand squeeze. Jose Escobar was the only Cub to not hit in the third inning when South Bend scored four times. Here is Cepeda taking a pitch outside, ball one. Tanner Perry still on the mound for Wisconsin. Their starter Dorsey gave them just an inning and two-thirds, so Perry having to eat some innings here as Cepeda takes low. Cepeda 2-for-2 with a couple singles today. Two balls, no strikes, and the next offer. Cepeda didn't mean to swing, went around about a quarter of the way and fouled it, I believe, off the knob of his bat. Either way, he made contact, and it looped foul behind the dish. 2-1. And let's see, time called here. Nick Stanley, the manager for Wisconsin, out to argue about something. I'm not sure what. That was called a foul ball. Umpires will get together here. Trevor Stiles and Jose Zandoval have talked together a few times tonight. But again, I'm not sure what this could be about.
1: Mike, this is yours.
0: Because that was ruled foul. So it'll be 2-1 on Cepeda. As he digs back in, the pitch on the way. Cepeda hits a ball in the air, deep right field towards the corner, slicing towards the foul pole. This ball is fair for a home run. Angel Cepeda goes the opposite way and sneaks it just inside the pole for a solo homer. Cubs get a run back, and it's 8-2. Hoosier Lottery Powerball home run and Cepeda's seventh with South Bend. He's 3-for-3. Opposite way drive by Cepeda. Like the look of that, without question. That was pretty. And now Snell, the batter, who fouls one back behind the plate. Snell looks at a strike. It's 0-2. 8-2 South Bend. The Cubs already have 10 hits. We're in the fourth inning. Started tonight's game a half hour late due to rain, but the Cubs have come ready to swing. And the next pitch. Snell takes it down as Cade squatted down in the box to let it go by. 8-2. South Bend gets one of the two runs that they lost back. Righty to lefty, the pitch by Perry. Bouncing ball over the mound. Might have struck Perry, it did. Behind the mound, he spins, throws to first in time. Athletic play by the pitcher. He leaped up and knocked the baseball down, stopping its movement partially, and then flicked off of his leather and wound up behind the mound. He fielded it, tossed to first to get Snell, and that will go 1-3. Two down in the fourth after the Cepeda homer. Logan Poteet, the batter, with two away. First pitch down and away to Poteet for ball one. One and oh. And the next offering to Poti. Swung on and dribbled with some English on it towards first. Foul to Daniel Weisinger. The kick and fire. Poteet hits a hard drive deep right center field. Strohsnyder, he's at the wall in right center. At the fence, it bangs off the wall at the 405 foot side. Poteet's got himself a two-out double. Logan's been on base all three times today. He has walked, singled, and now doubled. Two down in the fourth. Doubles for the Cubs brought to you by the Iron Workers, Local 292. And Alexi Lumpoy will come up.

0: Lumpoy batting with a man at second. Perry ready to fire to the Cubs lefty. The pitch on the way. It is high. Poteet at second. Here it comes. Lumpoy sends a drive up the right field line. Base hit into the corner. Fair ball. This is going to score Poteet, and the Cubs will earn both runs that they lost from last inning back. It's a triple for Lumpoy as he slides in safely at third. Cubs triples brought to you by United Federal Credit Union, and it is 9-2 as Poteet scores. Here is Hallback now with a man at third. Lumpoy triples. What a night for him, by the way. As the pitch to Hallback is fouled back behind the dish. Lumpoy has singled, walked, and tripled, while Poteet has single, walked, and doubled. This has been something. Now the kick and fire. Hallback sends it foul to the right. No balls and two strikes. And here it comes to Hallback. Bouncing ball to the left to a charging third baseman. Baez on the run, gloves it, tosses in time, and that will complete the inning. But the Cubs get the two runs back, as mentioned, that they lost in the previous inning. Home run by Cepeda, a double by Poteet, and a triple by Lumpoy bring home two. We're in the fourth. The Cubs lead big. It's a 9-2 ball game on Sports Radio WSBT.
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0: pitching change here to open up the bottom of the fourth inning. Braylon Myers, his first pitch is swung on and missed by Luis Castillo. Braylon Myers relieving Braden Spears, who gave the Cubs three innings tonight in his first Midwest League start. And the next pitch from Myers is low. Braylon Myers had pitched the Wednesday of the last couple series in a starting role, but he has been moved to the bullpen, a role he was very familiar with the Myrtle Beach Pelicans. He takes over here in the fourth. It's 9-2 South Bend. The Cubs have 9 runs on 12 hits through 4 innings as Castillo takes outside. Next from Myers is a fastball strike to Castillo. It's 2-2. Now the windup in the pitch. Called strike three. Castillo looks at a fastball on the inner edge. Paint the corner moment. Braylon Myers strikes out his first man. Paint the Corner moment is presented by Five Star Painting, the pros delivering big league precision and a five-star finish for your home. Because if your walls could talk, they'd ask for Five Star Painting. Now it's Tyler Rodriguez. 0-1 in the game. Rodriguez, the righty, slaps a ground ball foul towards third. Bare hand stab by their manager and third base coach, Nick Stanley. Well, the Cubs did a great job. They got the two runs back that they lost in the bottom of the third and continue to rest comfortably up 7. That's where they were after the top of the third inning. Again, tonight's game was delayed 30 minutes due to rain as a fastball is outside. Here's the 1-1. Popped up back towards us just to our right, and a nice grab made by the fan right in front of us. What a nice grab. That landed about 7-8 feet to our right. Very nice grab. Here's the pitch from Myers. It's up and away. 2-2 to Rodriguez. Reggie Preciado has a 3 RBI game in his return from the injured list. The pitch from Myers is low and outside to Rodriguez. All kinds of Cubs performing in big roles tonight. Cubs scored 3 times in the second, 4 times in the third, twice in the fourth. Myers, the 3-2. Caught strike three again. Outside corner on a fastball. Great start for Myers here in the fourth inning. Paint the corner moments times 2 in the fourth, brought to you by Five Star Painting. The pros delivering big league precision and a five-star finish for your home. Because if your walls could talk, they'd ask for Five Star Painting. And the pitch. The lefty Alostre takes low and outside. He's a switchman batting left-handed. Well, yeah, Preciado's got a 3 RBI game, multi-hits. Lumpoy has walked, singled, and tripled. Poteet has walked, singled, and doubled. Fly ball to center, pretty deep, but Espinoza is on the warning track to wait for it to come down, and he makes the catch. 1-2-3, fourth inning for Braylon Myers. That is much needed for Myers, who did struggle through a couple starts in a Cubs uniform, but maybe coming out of the bullpen is the secret sauce for this guy. Spears was very good through 3. Myers a 1-2-3, fourth. We'll go to the fifth inning. It's 9-2 Cubs on Sports Radio WSBT.
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0: Going to the top of the fifth inning, Leonel Espinoza takes outside for ball one from a new Wisconsin pitcher. They'll bring in right-hander Michael Fowler here in the fifth. 6'3", 210 pounds, a minor league free agent signing back in 2025 of the Brewers. And the pitch to Espinoza is cut through and missed on a check swing. Didn't go all the way around, but did obviously swing at it, so it's 1-1. Now the next from Fowler, way outside for a ball. And the next one. Espinoza skies a pop fly to shallow center. It's Strohsnyder with an easy play. A dart in down to right center. Glasses glistening at the top of his cap due to the stadium lights, and he makes the catch. Espinoza is out to open up the fifth. And here is Preciado, who has had a heck of a night in his first game back off the injured list. First game since April 30th for Reggie is two singles and three RBIs. And the pitch from Fowler. Swing and a foul tip into the mid of the catcher. It's a strike and it's 1-1. Base is empty, one away. The nine-man Preciado, then the top of the order next, as a Fowler bender is in for a strike. Cubs lead the Rattlers 9-2. South Bend trying to even up this series. Wisconsin winners last night 4-3. Here's the set by the tall Fowler off the third base side. The pitch to Reggie Preciado is a check swing. He went too far. That's strike three. Called out on a fastball. First time that Preciado has been shut down by Wisconsin. Here is Hartshorn. He'll ground a ball off of the pitcher and now up the middle for a base hit. It struck the ankles of the right-hander Fowler, who is okay. He is walking off the mound, but it changed directions. And that ball then flicked into shallow right center field through the hole for a base hit. It was going to be right up the middle, and if it did not hit the pitcher, likely an easy play for the shortstop. But because it deflected off of Fowler, it's a surefire base hit for Hartshorn. He has two hits in the game. And here is Escobar. The pitch to the Cub lefty is high and outside for ball one. The next pitch. Fastball a little inside this time on Escobar. 2-0. Hartshorn at first, two away in the inning. The pitch from Fowler is nailed back to the screen by Escobar. Strike on him. Escobar now takes outside, 3-1. 9-2 South Bend. The Cubs now have 13 base hits. We again are just about at the halfway point of this one. Started 30 minutes late. The pitch. Escobar hits a ball in the air to left near the track. Rodriguez with the play to make the catch. And that will end the inning. Cubs get a single from Hartshorn but can't score him. We'll go to the bottom of the fifth. It's 9-2, South Bend leading it on Sports Radio WSBT.
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0: leads off the bottom of the fifth. Braylon Myers spun together a 1-2-3 fourth in his first inning of relief. Braden Spears pitched the first three innings for the Cubs. And it's Myers back to the mound. The former Alabama man gets a foul off to open up the bottom of the fifth inning. And the next pitch. Ground ball slowly to third. Hallback's got it. Scooping it up, tossing to first in time. 5-3 on the putout. Well, in a game that has been quite off-balanced, and that's good from a Cubs perspective. South Bend is working on the fourth time through their order. Wisconsin is just about to conclude the second time through theirs. Lyberg Diaz coming up. He walked and scored in the third. That was when Wisconsin got on the board at the time. South Bend led it 7-0. Wisconsin scored twice, but then South Bend got those two runs back in the fourth. First pitch from Myers, low and inside for ball one. Here's a swing and a fly ball hit high in the air to left center. Ballpark will contain it. Espinoza, a long race in, makes the one-handed squeeze for out number two. Braylon Myers has seen five Timber Rattlers come up. He has sent them all down consecutively. And since the triple by Strohsnyder that got the Rattlers on the board tonight, Cubs pitching has sent down eight Rattlers in a row. And here is Strohsnyder, who tripled in those two runs last time. First pitch to him. Big cut and a miss by the big left-handed batter. Second round pick out of TCU. He is a big man. 6'2", 205 pounds, out of the state of Texas, and played at Texas Christian. No balls and a strike. Here comes from Myers. He finds the zone with strike two. I'll tell you, Braylon Myers is working with a pace tonight that maybe we did not see from him in his short time as a starter with the South Bend Cubs. He looks comfortable out there. Pitching with a 7-run lead also. The next one is cued foul. When you are pitching with that big of a lead, that is going to help you out in often cases. We last saw Myers against West Michigan on the 19th. He gave up 6 runs in 4 innings, including a pair of home runs to the Whitecaps. 0-2, a dribbler to the left of the plate foul, and we will do it again. Myers again into his motion, 0-2. Low on an off-speed delivery, 1-2. And the next one. Bounced in the dirt, a 58-footer. Strohsnyder did not go after it. 2 balls and 2 strikes. Same time tomorrow between these two, 7:40 Eastern. That will be the case as well on Friday and Saturday, before a 2:10 Eastern time finish on Sunday. Two and two. Two away, bases clear. Strohsnyder takes just low. Myers tried to get him looking at the knees. And we'll be set for the payoff here to the Wisconsin leadoff man. The wind and the payoff. This time it's laced to short. Cepeda's got it in the shallow left field grass. Throws to first. A little low, but dug out by Hartshorn for the third out. It's another perfect inning for Braylon Myers. 6 up, 6 down for Myers out of the Cub bullpen. We'll go to the sixth inning. It's 9-2 South Bend on Sports Radio WSBT.
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0: Going to the sixth inning. 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Angel Cepeda starts the sixth inning for the play at the plate for the Cubs and grounds a ball to short. Alostre routinely scoops it up and throws out Cepeda. First time tonight that Angel has been kept off the base pass. He had singled twice and homered before that one. One out in the sixth for Cade Snell, who is one for three with a double tonight. 9-2, South Bend leads it. The Cubs out hitting the Rattlers 13-2. Wisconsin has made the only error as Snell looks at a fastball inside for ball one. Snell chops the ball right side into right field, base hit. Cade Snell with a multi-hit game. Cade's third hit of the series as well. First Cub base runner on in the sixth. And with one out, the batter will be Logan Potsey. We'll start to get you a look at South Bend International Airport's out-of-town scoreboard update. There is a big score to let you know about in the East Division. West Michigan loses again to Peoria. 5-4, the Chiefs beat the Whitecaps. Peoria scores four times in the eighth inning to come back and win that game. Here's Potsey, the pitch. Potsey chops one softly foul. And that opens the door for the Great Lakes Loons to now potentially take a 1.5 game lead. And right now in the eighth inning from Midland, Great Lakes 2, Lansing nothing. The Loons making a run in the east, but the Lake County Captains are also making a run. Here is Potsey taking a strike. 8-7, Lake County beat Cedar Rapids today. Lake County wins again, and with that, the Captains move to just three games back in the East. So the East is starting to get a little spicy. And the pitch, low and outside, but not as dramatic as the West. And currently, after an extra innings game last night, which was won by Quad Cities over Beloit, Quad Cities 7, Beloit 7, eighth inning. Quad Cities won last night in extras, and they could be destined for extras again. That is significant, obviously, in the West, for a couple reasons, as Poteet takes the ball. 2-2, the Cubs await their first-round playoff opponent, and it likely is going to be one of the two, Beloit or Quad Cities. And right now, Quad Cities leads Beloit by a game in the division as they're going at it this week. They were tied going into last night's game. Here's the 2-2. Poteet fouls it off of the catcher. Hard hit off of Diaz. Poteet knows that experience. And we'll do it again. Two balls, two strikes. And here it comes again. Potsie lets it go by outside. Another payoff. Poteet has walked. Back-to-back base runners for South Bend after a Snell single. 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And here is Lumpoy. First and second, one away. The pitch to Lumpoy is a strike. Alexi Lumpoy has had a big day, just as Poteet has. Poteet, by the way, on base for the fourth time tonight. Walk, single, double, walk. Lumpoy has gone walk, single, triple. And the pitch by Fowler. Way high for a ball. First and second occupied, one away. The Cubs leading already 9-2. And the pitch to Lumpoy is cut through and missed. 1-2. Some more scores for you. Let's see. The last one. Just finishing. The Dayton Dragons defeated the Fort Wayne Tin Caps 2-1. Dayton the first half East Division champ. They're heading to the playoffs. And again, Fort Wayne, their playoff hopes are all but over after now back-to-back losses to open this week. Lumpoy strikes out swinging. First time that he will be kept at bay tonight. Two outs in the sixth, and it'll be Hallback. Cubs ahead 9-2. We are the final minor league Cubs organization game still going. Due to some earlier action today, the Augusta Green Jackets defeated the Myrtle Beach Pelicans 6-1. Iowa Cubs over the Omaha Storm Chasers 7-3. Cole Franklin threw 4 2/3 scoreless innings for the iCubs today with no walks and 7 strikeouts. Cubs Brewers double-A style, the Biloxi Shuckers over the Knoxville Smokies 4-3. Hallback takes a strike. Cubs losers today, 2-0 to the Diamondbacks. That is a tough series loss for the Cubbies, who will return home to take on the Reds. So that also means we're the last Cub organization action in general, including the big leagues today. As Hallback checks his swing and a pitch outside, he went too far. That's going to be a strike. Call made from behind the pitcher's mound. And it's 0-2 on Hallback. And the pitch is swung on and missed, strike three. Fowler strikes out the last couple of the sixth inning. Cubs leave runners at first and second. Still up big tonight. It's the Cubs 9 and the Rattlers 2 in the sixth. 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

Braylon Myers back on the mound for the Cubs here to open up the bottom of the sixth inning. And Myers is ready to toss as the Cubs are ahead 9-2. The first pitch is high for ball one. Daniel Dickinson leads off the sixth inning. He'll be followed by Eric Bitonci and then Tayden Hall. Next one is low and away. It's 2-0. And the pitch across the plate for a strike, 2-1. Here's the step back in the next pitch. Dickinson lays off one low. It is 3-1. 9-2, the Cubs lead the Rattlers. South Bend out hitting Wisconsin 14-2. All Cubs tonight. Rattlers have made the game's lone error. And the pitch. Rocketed left field trouble back towards the fence. This ball is going to leave the yard. It's going to be a home run for Dickinson. He's into second, but it's going to be a home run. That ball did fly over the opening near the foul pole in left, which is signified as a home run here in Wisconsin. Myers gives up the bomb. Second straight outing where Myers has given up a home run. And it is 9-3. Dickinson's 10th in the Midwest League. Again, the way the left field wall works here, near the foul pole, there is an opening between the wall and then their second deck there in the left field corner. And that opening, all you got to do is hit it above that opening, and it's a bomb. Then the wall is at its highest point, about 10 to 12 feet high from there and left. The lefty Eric Bitonci takes outside. That's how it works here. Has all kinds of indentations and different levels of the wall here in Appleton. Here's a strike call. It's 1-1. So Dickinson produces the third hit and the third run for the Rattlers on the same swing. Here's the wind in the pitch. Hit in the air, deep left center. Trouble again. Back towards the fence is Snell. This ball is also going to leave the yard. Back-to-back homers for the Rattlers, and suddenly they are back into the game. Solo bomb, Bitonci, his 23rd. This guy is a power.

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1: Second straight outing where Myers has now given up two home runs. He did so last week against West Michigan. A couple of solo homers. Here's a fastball that just missed. 1-2. Ball and two strikes. And the next one on the way. Taken high. 2-2 on Taden Hall. Two balls, two strikes, here it comes. Low and inside, ball three. It's gone from 0-2 to 3-2. And here's the payoff. Still nobody out in the inning. And this one is up and inside for ball four. So Myers, who worked two perfect frames in the fourth and fifth, now running into trouble in the sixth. Back-to-back home runs by Dickinson and Batanti. It's back to a five-run game. And after a walk to Hall, there's nobody out, and it's Castillo coming up. Henry Hack, the Cub pitching coach, goes to the mound. Tonight's game started 31 minutes late due to rain. Braden Spears made his first Cubs start in the Midwest League. He had pitched in 21 games all out of the bullpen. And Spears went three innings, giving up two runs. Five strikeouts for Spears as well. Braylon Myers came in the fourth, pitched a perfect fourth and fifth, but here in the sixth, it's been very different. Cubs still ahead 9-4, but back-to-back solo homers and now a walk. Nobody out. Mound visit over, and it will be Castillo coming up. Here's the pitch. Cued up the third baseline, just foul to the left of the bag. Cubs very fortunate there. Nobody was guarding the third base foul line as Castillo hit that off the end of the bat. Late swing and nearly put it fair up the left field chalk.

Here's the next pitch. Swing and a miss at an off-speed delivery low. It's 0-2. Well, let's see if Myers can go get Castillo after the tough start to the inning. Cubs still in front by 5 runs. 9-4 your score. And the pitch. That's good enough for called strike 3. Right over the middle of the zone. Myers, K's, Castillo. Paint the corner moment presented by 5-Star Painting. The pros delivering big league precision and a 5-star finish for your home. Because if your walls could talk, they'd ask for 5-star painting. Myers has 3 strikeouts. They are all looking. Nine-four Cubs. Here is Rodriguez with a man on. The righty looks at a blistering fastball for a strike. One and oh. And the next offer. That's outside. 2-0.

0: Justin Camello doesn't know. Here's a swing and a miss. And we will find out. Hey, man. Time called by Rodriguez. 9-4, the Cubs lead the Rattlers. Cubs out hitting Wisconsin 14-4. See, no sign from the umpires. I guess we'll go with the scoreboard. It's 2-2. Hartshorn holds the runner. And here comes the delivery. Pop back foul off the wiring of the screen. And we will do it again. Two and two here on the left fielder Rodriguez. One away with a man on. Two runs are in the pitch. Swing and a miss, and he got him. Down to one knee, cutting and missing at that breaking pitch was Rodriguez. Strikeout presented by United Federal Credit Union. Thanks to United FCU, who donates $5 for that strikeout to the Food Bank of Northern Indiana. And now it's the switch hitting a lost race. So since the homers and the walk by Myers, he has punched out the next two. Working to the lefty Alostre, first pitch, sent to the right center field gap on a liner. Espinoza makes a sliding grab. Leonel Espinoza comes up with a terrific catch as he went feet first, sliding across the green grass. And he struck a pose for good measure as well. Good catch, Espinoza. It ends the inning. Rattlers get the two solo homers, as well as the walk from Hall. It is 9-4 Cubs. And we'll come back after this for the seventh inning on Sports Radio WSBT.
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Low and away. I think they got it at 2-1 here. Is that what you got? You,

0: heading to the seventh. South Bend ahead 9-4, and a beautiful catch by Lionel Espinoza ended the sixth inning. He's on to lead off the seventh, and it's a ground ball up the middle. Over the mound, the second baseman gloves it, and Dickinson's throw is in time to beat out Espinoza, who is 0-4. Only two Cubs have not reached base tonight, Espinoza and Escobar. But Espinoza still finding ways to contribute with that sliding grab. Here is Preciado, who dodges the first pitch inside. I think it might have clipped him, actually. Reggie, unfortunately, had to leave April 30th's game at Four Winds Field due to a hit-by-pitch. It was a fastball on his left forearm that unfortunately cut out a bunch of his season. First game back tonight, he's hit by a pitch here. Thankfully, that one seemed to just graze him. It's a hit-by-pitch here in the seventh. 9-4, South Bend leads it. And back to the top of the lineup next with Josiah Hartshore. Hartshore batting with one away and a man on. The pitch is in there for a strike. Nine runs, 14 hits, zero errors for the Cubs. The Rattlers with four runs on four hits. They've made the game's lone error as Hartshorn avoids a pitch low and away. One and one. The next. Hartshorn checks at a pitch inside. No swing. Two and one. The 2-1. Inside on Hartshorn again, 3-1. Three balls and a strike. Preciado at first. The pitch. Hartshorn spanks a ground ball up the middle. Base hit. Hard hit. Preciado makes the turn at second. We'll stop there. He's back diving in safely as the throw comes in from center. Tag applied on Preciado. But again, he is safe. Hartshorn caught a good piece of that one. Thought it was hit harder. It at least sounded like it was. 9-4, the Cubs lead. They've got two on here in the seventh. And an opportunity to stretch this lead further. The pitch. Escobar sends a drive to center, but hanging up for Strohschneider, who is under it to make the play. Jose Escobar, very rare, 0-for-5 game. Still, the Cubs have 15 hits, and others have picked up the slack tonight. And a 9-4 advantage. This is a game the Cubs led originally 7-0 before Wisconsin got on the board. Here is Cepeda. Two on, two away. Almost time to stretch. Cepeda with a three-hit game. Looking at strike one on the inner half. He did not like the call. Cepeda singled twice in the first and third before launching a solo home run up the right field line, slicing just inside the foul pole for a solo bomb. Hartshorn at first. Preciado at second. Cepeda takes high. It's 1-1. Ball and a strike, here it comes. Cepeda nails it foul to the right, 1-2. Ball and two strikes. And the pitch. Cepeda takes it up and away, 2-2. Two balls, two strikes. Zepeda takes high, 3-2. We'll be set for the payoff. Both runners will take off. Here late into the night in Appleton. Zepeda takes ball four outside, and the bases will be loaded. Started tonight's game 31 minutes late, so going a little later tonight. We're supposed to get going at 7:40. Rain prevented that, but it's been all Cubs most of the night. Bases loaded now for Snell, and this could really be the knockout blow. Playing in the top of the seventh, Cubs 9, Rattlers 4. Cade Snell with two hits already in the game. He'll go against Fowler. He saw him last inning and single, did Cade. The pitch. Snell will look at a pitch high on a fastball at 94. The Timber Rattlers starter, Ethan Dorsey, lasted just an inning and two-thirds. He gave up three runs. Needed to throw 61 pitches. The Cubs really made him work. Then the middleman was Tanner Perry, and now since it's been this right-hander, Fowler. Snell looks at a strike, 1-1. Ball and a strike. And the next offering. Snell pushes it foul to the left. Now two strikes on. One and two. Here it comes. Snell takes high. Two balls, two strikes. Here it comes. Snell strikes out swinging. And with the bases loaded, the Cubs leave them full. Fowler gets out of the frame. No damage done there. Cubs still in front by five. It's a 9-4 ball game. Time to stretch. We'll come back next on Sports Radio WSBT.
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0: to the bottom of the seventh we go. I'm Brendan King on Sports Radio WSBT. Cubs trying to even up this series in Appleton. 9-4 your score as we're in the seventh. Braylon Myers back to the mound as he pitches inside. We had a big original crowd to start the game, but a 30-minute rain delay has definitely sent some folks home early. Here's a strike call. Big crowd last night here in Appleton. They always draw well here and expecting big numbers this weekend because this is their last regular season home series. They'll be on the road in Beloit next week. Here's a Myers pitch that is good enough for a strike and a breaking ball. Outside Black, 1-2. And the pitch. Fouled back to the top of the screen, and we'll do it again. Speaking of the Beloit Skycarp, check in for you for a second straight night. The Quad Cities River Bandits have walked off the Beloit Skycarp. It is 8-7. A walk-off win for Quad Cities over Beloit. Quad Cities now leads the West by two games. And the pitch is high and away. Obviously, as this week started with a tie atop the division between Quad Cities and Beloit, the Cubs know it's probably going to be one of those two teams that they see in the first round of the postseason. The 2-2. Hit hard to the left center field gap. Snell is over, racing, makes the running catch. Good first leap on that one from Cade. He greets the bullpen there beyond the center field wall as they give him some claps. Baez lines out. All about that first step for Cade there in left center as he tracked it down. One away, it's Diaz. So Quad Cities walks off Beloit again. Boy, the psyche of the Skycarp. Here's a charged bouncing ball to second. Escobar's got it. And he tosses out Diaz. Two down. You get walked off on back-to-back nights in the series of your season. How does Beloit come back from this? We'll see. Both games have been highly competitive there in Davenport. But it's now a two-game lead for Quad Cities over Beloit, as mentioned. So will it be the Cubs and the River Bandits in the first round of the postseason? We'll find out. Next week, again, it's Wisconsin and Beloit. They're at ABC Supply Stadium in Beloit, Wisconsin. Sawyer Strohsnyder looks at a ball low. Quad Cities will visit Peoria. So just of note next week, here's the wind and the pitch. Swinging a bouncing ball, fair up the first baseline. Gloved by Hartshorn, bobbles it, still has space to step on the bag as he was going down to the ground. He picked up the baseball in his mitt while falling to the ground and still had the ability to put his left foot on the base to end the inning. Three unassisted, 1-2-3. Braylon Myers, three of his four frames have been of the perfect variety. We'll go to the eighth. We'll get you a scoreboard update and glance at the Cubs organization as well next on Sports Radio WSBT.
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0: Poteet leads off the Cubs half of the eighth. 9-4 your score here from Appleton. New pitcher on for the Timber Rattlers. They bring in a new righty, replacing the right-hander Michael Fowler. He's going to be right-hander Josh Quezada. Quezada, the fourth Wisconsin pitcher of the game. Fowler got out of the seventh with the bases loaded. No damage was done, as Poteet has been on base four times tonight. He'll take the 0-1 down in the dust for a ball. Comes up five. The pitch. Swing and a miss by Logan. It's 1-2. So as we told you, Quad Cities for a second straight night walks off Beloit 8-7 as the Cubs await their first round playoff opponent. And right now in the West Division, second half standings, where the Cubs are watching, Quad Cities has a two-game lead over Beloit suddenly. The pitch to Poteet. In there for called strike three. Quezada strikes out his first man. Poteet is held off the base pass for the first time tonight. In the East, after Great Lakes leapfrogged West Michigan last night, the Loons heading into today had a half-game lead in the East Division. Well, Great Lakes shutting out Lansing 2-0. And a four-run eighth inning by the Peoria Chiefs defeats West Michigan tonight, 5-4. So the Whitecaps now trail by a game and a half in the East. Lumpoy, the batter, swinging and missing. So pretty amazing what has happened in each division at the top the last couple days. The West starting in a tie yesterday, the East starting in a half-game lead for West Michigan, and now it's Great Lakes by a game and a half. Here's Lumpoy poking it foul. Dayton defeated Fort Wayne 2-1. The Dragons, the first half East Division champs. And that will end the playoff hopes for Fort Wayne officially. They also lost last night. Last night it looked bleak. Tonight there will be no chance for Fort Wayne to make a run. And the pitch. Cracked on the ground right side. Routine play for Dickinson, who throws out the speedy Lumpoy. Two up, two down in the eighth. Lake County is still alive. They get past Cedar Rapids in a one-run, high-scoring game again. Last night, Lake County beat Cedar Rapids 19-18. Tonight, 8-7 the final. Lake County's within three games of the East Division race. So don't count them out yet. And that's your look at the Midwest League. We are the last remaining Cubs organization game still going after minor league and major league action finished up early in the day. Hallback skies a pop-up middle of the infield. This will be a 1-2-3 inning for Wisconsin. It's the shortstop, Alostre, making the one-hand squeeze to his left waist just in front of the second base bag to end the inning. We will get you those Cubs organization scores when we come back. 9-4, South Bend leading Wisconsin in the eighth on Sports Radio WSBT.
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0: Bottom of the eighth inning, Braylon Myers still out there for the Cubs, pitching in relief after his first three outings with the Cubs were starts. 9-4 South Bend leading Wisconsin. Daniel Dickinson leads off. Dickinson homered off of Myers his last time, and he's going to crack a base hit to shallow right to open up this eighth inning. Opposite field single for Dickinson. Hitting 353 in August. He went 0 for his first two tonight, but he is 2 for his last two. It'll be Batati, who also homered off of Myers in the sixth inning. Dickinson and Batati went back-to-back. Batati 1-for-3 in the game. The pitch is skied foul. We owe you another South Bend International Airport out-of-town scoreboard check for the Cub organization. We're the last Cub org action tonight after earlier minor league action as well as in the big leagues. In the bigs, Cubs lose a series in the desert, dropping 2-3 to the Diamondbacks. Here is Myers from the stretch, ready to toss. The pitch. Called a strike, 0-2. Cubs lose to the D-backs 2-0. Back at Wrigley to take on the Reds for 3. And then after that, 7 of the next 10 for Chicago against the Brewers. So the NL Central certainly could be on the line. Or at least the makeup of it late in the season. The 0-2. Swing and a miss, and Batati is down on a fastball. Strikeout for Myers. For Braylon Myers, that's his fifth K. Strikeout presented by United Federal Credit Union. Thanks to United FCU, who donates $5 for that strikeout to the Food Bank of Northern Indiana. In the minor leagues of the Cub organization, Low A Myrtle Beach fell to Augusta 6-1. Here's the runner taken off from first. The throw to second by Poteet is bounced in, and no tag was applied on Cepeda. Dickinson steals his 52nd base. 9-4 Cubs lead. Stolen bag Dickinson, and that was a ball to Hall. Double A Knoxville fell to the Biloxi Shuckers. That's also Cubs Brewers, but double A. 4-3 the final there from Louisiana. Triple A Iowa victorious over the Omaha Storm Chasers. 7-3. Bit of a weird one on the mound between former teammates. Cole Franklin started for Iowa. Hall sends the ball foul to the left. Franklin outstanding. 4 2/3 scoreless for Cole. 7 strikeouts. On the mound on the other side, Luke Little pitched for Omaha. Both Cole Franklin and Luke Little, 2022 Midwest League champions. They both pitched in the same game back in the 2022 Midwest League Championship Series. Game 1. At Four Winds Field against the Lake County Captains. Here's Hall, the lefty, taking outside 2-1. Luke Little, after he was let go by the Cubs, picked up by the Royals. He's now with Omaha. Today did not go well for Luke. An inning, gave up 6 runs on 4 hits. Former South Bend Cub Connor Nolan picked up the save. 3 1/3 innings of 1-run relief. Myers a couple looks. Tosses the 2-1 in the dirt. Blocked off the gray catcher's gear of Poteet. And it's 3-1. And then big news, Shelby Miller, former big league all-star starting pitcher, who is now with the Cubs organization as a reliever, trying to make a comeback at 35 years old. Per Jason Kemp, the radio voice of the iCubs, Miller hit 98 miles per hour with a fastball today. The 3-1. Ball 4 high to Tayden Hall. Runners at first and second now for Wisconsin. Bottom half of the eighth, 9-4. The Cubs are on top. Matt Shaw continued his rehab with the Iowa Cubs today. Shaw went 1-for-4 with an RBI as he looks to make his way back to the big leagues as well. That'll be it for Braylon Myers. The Cubs will make a pitching change here in the eighth. With one out, Adam Stone will check into the game next. It'll be Stone against Luis Castillo when we come back. Wisconsin will have runners at first and second when we return. 9-4 Cubs on Sports Radio WSBT.
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3: 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I'm Jace Martin from North Harrison High School.
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5: 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This is coming together as one. This is your IHSAA.
0: 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A Rosie Place creates a world of yes for medically fragile children. Skilled nurses provide overnight stays, all at no cost to families. 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Adam Stone is the new Cub pitcher. Stone inherits a situation with runners at first and second. Cubs lead it 9-4 in the eighth inning, and Luis Castillo is the batter. Righty to lefty, Stone's first pitch of the outing is inside. For Stone, he'll make his 25th appearance. Earned run average, reliable all year, 2.08. He's been with the Cubs all season, huge part of the bullpen, and will be down the stretch here as we get to the playoffs. The next pitch from the big righty, down low for ball two. Castillo walked his first time, struck out his next two. Wisconsin down five, but they can make it easier on themselves in the ninth inning if they can plate a few here. They've scored twice in an inning, twice in the game. Double steal for Wisconsin. The pitch is a strike. Throw to third, not nearly in time to try and get Dickinson. Double steal for Wisconsin. Dickinson steals his second bag of the inning. He's got 53 on the season. Hall, the caboose, that is his 12th stolen base. So no chance at the inning-ending double play anymore with an out. And that was a strike on Castillo, so it is 2-1. Cubs have 10 more hits than the Rattlers do tonight. 15-5, they're out hitting them. Stone's next pitch, outside, 3-1. Center fielder Espinoza very deep. Lumpoy also very deep in right. Second and third, the 3-1. Cracked on the ground, right side, base hit. Fair ball into the corner. Wisconsin's going to get two runs here as Castillo makes the turn at first and shuffles into second with a one-out double. Those runs will be charged to Myers. And it is 9-6. So getting a little closer here. The Cubs originally led this game 7-0. And it's now 9-6. So as mentioned, Wisconsin can make it very much easier for themselves in the ninth inning with some success here in the eighth, and they're having it so far. Castillo winds up at second with a two-out double, and the batter is Tyler Rodriguez. Stone is now responsible for the man Castillo up the middle. And Stone works to the righty Rodriguez. First pitch swung on and missed. 9-6 ball game. Cubs still on top. But the Rattlers are hanging in there. South Bend last scored in the fourth. Cubs scored three times in the second, four times in the third, twice in the fourth. The pitch from Stone is a fastball at 95 that missed high. So you can close the book on Myers. Interesting outing for Braylon. Three of his four complete innings tonight were perfect, but he still gave up four runs. Stone pitches low, 2-1. Myers was perfect in the fourth, fifth, and seventh. In the sixth, he gave up a pair of solo homers. Two balls and a strike on Rodriguez. The pitch. Swing and a miss on a slider. It's 2-2. Much of the original crowd tonight has gone home. We had a 31-minute rain delay. So a few remain from that original crowd. It's also getting a little chillier as the skies have darkened. The 2-2. Didn't mean to swing. A little roller hit softly to second. Escobar charges, throws to first in time. That's out number two. Castillo goes to third. Rodriguez is out 4-3. On a quarter cut, he made contact with a slow breaking ball by Stone, put it in play. It stormed to the right of the mound to Escobar, who had to dart in and did throw out Rodriguez. With a man at third, the batter is a lost ray. And the difference between a two-run lead and a three-run lead going to the ninth is quite big. So it would be important for Stone if he can go get a lost ray right here and end the inning. First pitch high and outside. It's Castillo at third. Castillo doubled in both Dickinson and Hall after three total stolen bases prior to the double. Stone sets, holds his left foot in front of his right on the mound, looks at third, fires. Called a strike. The 1-1. That's low for a ball. Stone from the stretch kicks on the 2-1. Swing and a miss by Lostre. It's 2-2. Deuces wild. Two balls, two strikes, two outs. Looking ahead to the ninth, the Cubs will look for a little insurance. They'll have Espinoza, Preciado, and Hartshorn coming up. As mentioned, South Bend has not scored since the fourth, so Wisconsin, here at home, has been able to slowly slither themselves back into this game. And here is the 2-2. Taken just inside. Check swing as well by a lost rate. No swing confirmed by the base umpire. So it's going full 3-2. Baez is on deck. And a three-run game. Cubs 9, Rattlers 6. Two runs are in here in the eighth. Stone trying to end the inning right here. He'll set for the payoff. Swing and a bouncing ball to second. One bounce into the mid of Escobar with his heels back towards the right field grass. Throws out a lost ray and that ends the inning. Wisconsin leaves Castillo at third, and that three-run lead remains for the Cubs. Two runs plated on the Castillo double. We will go to the ninth. 9-6 Cubs on Sports Radio WSBT.
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To the ninth inning we go. Continuing for the Rattlers on the mound is the right-hander, Josh Quezada. He pitched a 1-2-3 eighth. Leonel Espinoza leads off the ninth and looks at a strike. Cubs still have the three-run lead. They stranded Luis Castillo at third to end the eighth inning. And leading by three feels a lot better than leading by two going to the ninth. Cubs would love to lead by like seven or eight. Let's see if they can get a few runs here in the ninth inning as Espinoza takes high and inside. 2-0 start on Espy. Cubs can even the series with a victory tonight. Lost 4-3 last night, up 9-6 here. They have 15 hits. Here's the pitch. Espinoza hits a pop foul back behind the plate. The catcher with a look, but it's into the seats. South Bend had double-digit hit totals after three innings tonight. They scored three times in the second, four times in the third, including tonight, the man on deck, Reggie Preciado, his first game since April 30th when he went down with an injury. Preciado has singled twice, been hit by a pitch, and has three RBIs. The 1-2. Espinoza takes it inside. The 2-2. Fastball just missed. It's going to be 3-2 on Espinoza, who's trying to get on base for the first time. Espinoza is 0-4. One of two Cubs that has not yet reached base tonight, him and Jose Escobar. Escobar is due up fourth in the inning, could get another chance. We'll see, though. We'll be set for the payoff to Espinoza. And here it is. He walks on a high and inside fastball. So he's aboard. 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Bottom of the lineup, Reggie Preciado, the Cub nine man, against Quezada. Leadoff man aboard. Preciado takes inside. Short lead for Espinoza. Now takes an extra jump, not running, and Preciado lays off another one inside. 2-0. Dark night sky above the yard. It's gotten cooler. Started tonight at 73 degrees, so in the 60s now. Wind has not been a factor ever since we started. Ever since the rain showers moved out of the area after the wind was really blowing pregame, it has been a non-factor. Espinoza running this time. The pitch is a strike. The throw to second is not in time. Espinoza steals the base, his ninth. Stolen bases for the Cubs, brought to you by Jets Pizza. 9-6 South Bend, looking for some more before they go for the win in the bottom of the ninth inning. Started tonight at 7-11, approaching the three-hour mark of this one. 31-minute rain delay pregame. The 2-1. A strike call on Preciado, 2-2. But speaking of the flags in right center, they're flying at half staff as per presidential order, the passing of Dolly Parton. Flags are half staff countrywide after Dolly Parton passed away earlier in the week. 2-2, here it comes. Low for a ball, 3-2. Espinoza leading up the middle after walking and stealing a bag to open up the inning. Top of the lineup is next. Preciado digs back in for the payoff. Here it comes. He has walked. Both Cubs have walked here to open up the ninth. Preciado's fourth time on base in his return to South Bend. I'll tell you, Reggie, you know, he's a guy that is no longer on Cubs top 30 prospect ranks, but
with South Bend, when he has been in a Cubs uniform this year, he has been superb. Hit 274 in 19 games with the Cubs to open the season. He was an on-base machine before he got hurt. He did hit for some power. Having Reggie available on that bench, that is a nice luxury to have, especially Cubs needed something with Ethan Conrad going to the injured list shortly after debuting as a Cub. And obviously, Preciado is not going to give you that kind of production, but it's a nice weapon at the bottom third of the order. He has reached four times from the nine spot today. And here is Hartshorn with two on and nobody out. Hartshorn looks at a pitch in the dirt. Three hits tonight for Josiah. That has matched a season best with the Cubs. It's also a career best. Last time that Josiah had three hits last week against West Michigan on the 22nd. He has never had a four-hit game in his young career. How about one of those right here? The 1-0. Hartshorn takes a strike. One and one on the Cub leadoff man. Escobar on deck. Two on, nobody out. Hartshorn swings and fouls it off of himself for a strike, and it's 1-2. We are the last remaining Midwest League game now tonight. All other action has gone final, both in the Midwest League and the Cub organization. One and two, Quezada ready to work. And the pitch. Hartshorn dribbles a ball for a base hit in the left field. Espinoza will make the turn at third and come home and score the Cubs' 10th run. It's 10-6. Four-hit game, Josiah Hartshorn, the first in his professional career. Preciado goes to second. 10-6 ball game on the opposite field single. Career day for Hartshorn after last night where he had his 16th homer with the Cubs. And Hartshorn now has multiple RBIs in the game as well. For the season, he's got 102. Amazing. And now Escobar. He's the only Cub to not be on base today. Let's change that, Jose. He takes outside for a ball. Cubs have runners at first and second. With nobody out here in the ninth, they lead by four again. They've hit double figures, and it's 10-6. Here is the next delivery. Fastball is a strike. Looking ahead to the bottom of the ninth, Wisconsin will have 8-9-1 due up. Baez, Diaz, and Strohsnyder. It was Baez and Diaz getting on board, or getting on base, I should say, in the third to set up a two-run double by Sawyer Strohsnyder in that inning. That got Wisconsin on the scoreboard. Escobar waves and misses. It's 1-2. Ball and two strikes on Escobar. 0-for-5 in the game. Can't say that much about Jose's season. Four-hit night for Hartshorn. He's at first. Preciado at second. He's been on four times. Escobar dribbles a ball over the middle to his left. The shortstop, Alostre. Flip to the second baseman covering. And let's see. It's going to be in time. The throw then went to third to try and get Preciado possibly overrunning the bag. Escobar will reach base, but it's going to go down as a ground out, so he'll be 0-for-6. Fielder's choice goes 6-4 on the flip from a lost ray to Dickinson. Angel Cepeda, he's been on four times, singling twice, homering, and walking. That's the first out of the ninth inning. Cubs with runners at first and third for Cepeda. In a 10-6 Cub lead. Here's the pitch. Called a strike. We have just hit the three-hour mark of this one. Started at 7-11. After the 31-minute rain delay. And the Cubs close to evening this series. The next one. Hit in the air, deep left field by Cepeda. Back this goes at the wall. This ball is gone.
It's a multi-home run game for Angel Cepeda. Cepeda's eighth with the Cubs. It'll make it a 13-6 Cub lead. Sent that deep into the night. A high drive over the tall portion of the wall and left. 13-6. What a game for Cepeda. Cubs dugout could not be more excited about that one. Escobar, Preciado, and Cepeda. The three-run bomb, and now it's Snell taking low. 13-6 South Bend. And what do you know, again, the Cubs scored double-digit runs here at Neuroscience Group Field again. Remember, back in May, the Cubs just unloaded on these Timber Rattlers when it came to offense. Snell hits a hard one bouncer to Dickinson, the second baseman, gloving it near his chin, crossed to first in time. Second out of the ninth inning. And the batter will be Poteet. Logan has been on base four times in the game. Remember, the Cubs scored 25 runs and 24 runs, respectively, over the course of a three-day period in this ballpark back in May. The Cubs in that series also scored 10 runs on that Tuesday, 9 runs on that Friday. Here is Poteet taking a pitch low and outside. The fewest runs that the Cubs had in that May series in this ballpark was 6. But they've got 13 tonight on 17 hits, including 2 homers for Cepeda. Here's the pitch. Cracked on the ground, foul past third, 1-1 on Poteet. The 1-1. Swing and a miss by Logan. 1-2.

0: Well, final Cub organization game today, final Midwest League game today, and the Cubs are bringing the offense. Quick meeting at the mound. The catcher, Diaz, goes out to chat with Quezada. Again, shakeups in both divisions. Quad Cities walking off Beloit for a second straight day. Tonight, 8-7 the final. Because of that, Quad Cities leads the West Division second half race by two games now over Beloit. The Cubs await their first round playoff opponent. Likely could be one of those two. Poteet looks at a ball low. It's 2-2. And at the moment, Quad Cities has the upper hand in that series. On the flip side, today it started with a half game lead for the Great Lakes Loons over West Michigan. After West Michigan started this week with a half game lead over Great Lakes. It's now the inverse. Poteet strikes out swinging, and that will end the inning. West Michigan losing to Peoria today, 5-4. Great Lakes shutting out Lansing 2-0. Great Lakes leads the division there in the East by now 1.5 games. Cubs get four more runs, including the three-run bomb by Cepeda, his second of the game. Cubs go for the win next. It's 13-6 on Sports Radio WSBT.
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time record the final three outs here as we go to the bottom of the ninth inning. The Cubs lead it 13-6. They just scored four runs in the top of the ninth inning. Second time they've played it four in a frame tonight. Stone, who got the final two outs of the eighth, will look for the final three here of the game and tie this series for the Cubs. 13-6 your score. The Cubs have 13 runs on 17 hits. And Stone will go to work against Juan Baez, the number eight man. The first pitch of the ninth inning is outside for ball one. Rattlers with six runs on six hits. The Cubs have not made an error in the series, Wisconsin making the lone error last night. They've also got a single one here. Here's the kick and pitch. Deep drive, left field trouble. Snell at the fence, on the track, can't make the catch. It's down for a base hit. Baez will go to second and stop with a leadoff double. That just missed getting out of here. Different night. If the wind was blowing out, that surely would have carried. But it did not. It's a double for Baez. He's got a multi-hit game after he was just 5 for 39 in the month of August entering this one. He's got two base hits. And now the nine-man Diaz. Well, similar fashion to the third inning, where Baez led off with a hit. Diaz then walked. He takes low and away here. And Wisconsin down 13-6, just

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1: The pitch. Lasered foul to the right. There is one big league game still going. It's from Sacramento. The A's 7 and the Twins 4 in the ninth inning. All of their big league action has gone final. No postponements today in the bigs. That's pretty remarkable with all the rain moving across the Midwest. The lead at second by Baez. Nobody out. The 2-2 is inside. Orioles edge the Cardinals 8-7 today from Busch Stadium. On the south side, the Sox beat the Rangers 10-4. Braves over the Dodgers today in Atlanta 6-5. That was a walk-off win for Atlanta. The Brewers win again, beating the Mets 8-1. Here's the 3-2. It's wrapped on the ground to short. Cepeda with the two home runs today. Gloves it and throws in time. One away in the ninth. Remaining at second is Baez. Well, that's a big win for the Brewers, too, with the Cubs losing to the Diamondbacks. Chicago is going to have to capitalize on everything over the next matter of days. They'll play the Reds for three games at Wrigley coming up after their flight home today. Cubs lose to the D-backs 2-0 today. And then seven of their next 10 games will be against the Brewers. Here's the pitch. Strohsnyder looks at a strike. Blue Jays shut out the Royals in Toronto 3-0. Just glancing at that Toronto box score. I know there's a few former South Bend Cubs in action for the Jays. Brett Bateman led off and had a base hit today for Toronto. Brett's hitting .324 with the Jays since being traded. Now this one is low and inside. Yankees over the Astros in the Bronx 9-3. Rockies beat up on the Nationals 13-1. It was the Marlins blanking the Red Sox 4-0. Same case, shutout win. Padres 3, Pirates 0. Also a whitewashing in the Mariners by the Phillies, 6-0. Stone's next delivery is outside to Strohsnyder, 2-1. Guardians edge the Angels in California, 4-3. The Reds owe the Giants in San Francisco, 10-9. It was the Rays 3 and the Tigers 0 in Detroit. And that's your look at the big league scoreboard brought to you by South Bend International Airport. The 2-1. Called a ball high, 3-1. Ninth inning, Wisconsin down to their final two outs. Adam Stone trying to finish the game. He led off this ninth inning, allowing the leadoff double to Baez. Strohsnyder trying to plate him, 13-6 Cubs. Strohsnyder gets under a pop fly, sending it to the left side of the infield. Matt Holback near the bag makes the catch. Rattlers are down to their final out. It's Dickinson, who has been a different hitter in the second half of this game as opposed to the first half. He went 0 for his first two against Cubs starter Braden Spears, who tonight made his first Midwest League start. Both of Dickinson's at-bats, however, against the Cubs' first reliever, Braylon Myers, were much more successful. He homered in the sixth inning and singled in the eighth, as Stone is ready to toss to Dickinson with a man at second. Pitch clock dwindling, though, and he'll have to step off the rubber. So heading into tomorrow in the Midwest League, a couple of big games in each division at the top. Here's the kick and pitch. Dickinson skies it foul. Beloit will take on Quad Cities at 7:30 tomorrow. Quad Cities now leads the West by two games over Beloit. Back-to-back walk-off wins for Quad Cities. The 0-1 coming. Foul to the right again. And then in the East, two separate games to watch. West Michigan has dropped back-to-back games to struggling Peoria, and the Whitecaps have lost their division grasp. They now trail Great Lakes by a game and a half. The Loons will host Lansing tomorrow at 7:05. That West Michigan game at 6:35. Now the 0-2. Swing and a miss, and he got him. Strike three. Cubs win the ballgame. And Adam Stone strikes out Daniel Dickinson to finish off the game. Strikeout presented by United Federal Credit Union. Thanks to United FCU, who donates $5 for that strikeout to the Food Bank of Northern Indiana. South Bend outlasts Wisconsin in a long one, 3 hours plus, after a 31-minute rain delay. But the Cubs show up tonight with their

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0: the South Bend Cubs postgame show on Sports Radio WSBT. I'm Brendan King from Neuroscience Group Field at Fox City Stadium here in Appleton, where tonight your Ford final score was the South Bend Cubs 13 and the Wisconsin Timber Rattlers 6. With the win, the Cubs earned their 70th victory total this season. They are 70-48. That is the best record in the Midwest League. The Rattlers fall to 63-54. Wisconsin's second half record is 29-26. Also, the Cubs' second half mark, by the way, is 31-25. Your final line scores in this one. South Bend had 13 runs on 17 hits. And for the second straight game in this series, the Cubs do not make an error. Third straight game in total that the Cubs do not make a miscue as well. Wisconsin has 6 runs on 7 hits. They made the only error of the game for a second straight night. The winning pitcher is Braylon Myers, pitching out of the bullpen for the first time as a South Bend Cub. Ethan Dorsey, the starter for Wisconsin, takes the loss. Dorsey has now lost 2 of the 3 games he has pitched against South Bend this season. We played the game. It was a long one. 3 hours and 13 minutes after a 31-minute rain delay and an announced crowd in Appleton tonight, 3,632. Well, this is one that started with Braden Spears on the mound for the South Bend Cubs. Spears making his first Midwest League start after pitching in 21 straight games out of the Cub bullpen to begin the season. He was opposed by Ethan Dorsey, who made his third career start against the South Bend Cubs. Both starters pitched scoreless first innings, and it was Spears striking out the side in the first inning, each of the strikeouts in a different way. The first one, a very rare one, an automatic pitch clock violation called strike 3, where the man in the box, Sawyer Strohsnyder, was not in the batter's box by the allotted time, and because of that, he was called out by the umpire. Spears struck out Daniel Dickinson swinging, and then Eric Batanti looking. In the top of the second, South Bend was on the board first, scoring 3 times in the first inning. They got their first run on a double play. They picked up another run on an infield single, the first of 2 singles in the game for Reggie Preciado, who made his return to South Bend. First game action for Reggie since April the 30th. He was on base 4 times. We'll hear more from him in just a little bit. And then a double by Josiah Hartshorn scored 1 more run. It was 3-0 Cubs in the second inning. Braden Spears would strike out his 4th man to finish up the bottom of the second, and then South Bend again went to work offensively in the third. Leadoff single Angel Cepeda, followed by a Cade Snell double. After Logan Poteet and Alexi Lumpoy both mashed base hit singles, scoring 2 more. His return to the Cubs, it was Reggie Preciado. Runners at 2nd and 3rd, the pitch. Preciado hits a line drive to right center, sinking and down, a base hit. 2 runs are going to score. It's Lumpoy in, as well as Hallback. It is 7-0 and a 3 RBI game, and his first one back from the injured list, Reggie Preciado. Welcome back, Reggie. 2-run base hit, 3 RBI game for Preciado. That capped off the 4-run third inning. Wisconsin would get on the board in that bottom of the third against Braden Spears. The only 2 runs charged against Spears came on a 2-run triple by Sawyer Strohsnyder. But no matter, the Cubs would quickly earn both of those runs back. And having a game tonight, how about Angel Cepeda? He had 4 total hits, including 2 singles and also 2 bombs. The first one came in the 4th inning with 1 out as the Cubs got back on the board. The pitch on the way. Cepeda hits a ball in the air, deep right field towards the corner, slicing towards the foul pole. This ball is fair for a home run. Angel Cepeda goes the opposite way and sneaks it just inside the pole for a solo homer. Cubs get a run back, and it's 8-2. Hoosier Lottery Powerball home run, and Cepeda's 7th with South Bend. Cepeda's 7th with South Bend at the time. We'll hear his 8th in just a matter of moments. But later on in that inning, Logan Poteet doubling. Poteet was on base 4 times. Alexi Lumpoy plated him on a triple. Lumpoy was on base 3 times in the game himself. The Cubs led it big, getting those 2 runs back. It was 9-2 after 4 innings of play. Braylon Myers, the winning pitcher, then checked in. Myers pitched perfect innings in both the fourth and the fifth. He did run into trouble in the sixth inning, giving up a pair of solo homers to Daniel Dickinson and Eric Batanti, but was able to grind out of that inning without any further damage done. Both teams went scoreless in the seventh. In the eighth, Myers gave up two more runs, be it he was not on the mound when they were scored. He did put the leadoff man on in Daniel Dickinson, as well as walking Taden Hall, responsible for both base runners. Adam Stone checked himself into the game and allowed a double to Luis Castillo. Both of those runs were charged to Myers. So Myers giving up four total tallies in four and a third innings tonight. Wisconsin got themselves a little closer at 9-6, but no matter. The Cubs would get four more in the top of the ninth. Leadoff walk for Leonel Espinoza. Reggie Preciado then walked to reach base for a fourth time. After Josiah Hartshorne finished with a four-hit day, Hartshorne doubling and singling three times. Jose Escobar reached on a fielder's choice, bringing up the second four-hit performance of the day for the Cubs. It was Cepeda with a three-run bomb. The next one. Hit in the air, deep left field by Cepeda. Back this goes at the wall. This ball is gone! It's a multi-home run game for Angel Cepeda. Cepeda with multiple home runs for the first time in his career. Four-hit game as well. Just a quick check on that for Cepeda. Based on the last time he has done that. This is live radio, by the way. Angel Cepeda, who now has four base hits in the series. The last time he had a four-hit game, September the 2nd, last season with the Myrtle Beach Pelicans against Columbia. But indeed, his first career multi-home run game. Both Hartshorne and Cepeda finished with four-hit ball games. In the ninth, Adam Stone worked around a leadoff double to hang a zero and finish off the game. So the Cubs win it. Again, 13-6 is your final score presented by Ford. We're going to go ahead and give the Pegs player of the game to a couple players of the game. Let's go both Hartshorne and Cepeda, both with the four-hit performances, and then a runner-up to Reggie Preciado, who had two hits, was on base four times, and also had three RBIs in his return, playing for the first time since April 30th. But we're going to go with Cepeda and Hartshorne splitting the award tonight. Your players of the game are presented by Pegs, located in the heart of downtown South Bend on Michigan Street. 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We'll take a timeout here on the South Bend Cubs postgame show. When we come back, we'll take one last look at South Bend International Airport's out-of-town scoreboard update. We'll tell you what's coming up tomorrow here at Neuroscience Group Field at Fox City Stadium in Appleton, and we will say so long. This six-game series is even at a win apiece as the Cubs defeat the Rattlers tonight, 13-6, your final score presented by Ford. 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

0: to the South Bend Cubs postgame show on Sports Radio WSBT. Tonight, your final score presented by Ford from Appleton was the South Bend Cubs 13 and the Wisconsin Timber Rattlers 6. A reminder that this copyrighted broadcast is presented by authority of the South Bend Cubs and may not be reproduced or retransmitted in any form. And the accounts and descriptions of this game may not be disseminated without the express written consent of the South Bend Cubs. Before we say so long tonight, we'll get you one last scoreboard update presented by South Bend International Airport. The big ones in the West, the Quad Cities River Manids take a two-game lead on the Beloit Skycarp. With an 8-7 walk-off victory, QC has walked off Beloit on back-to-back nights. The Cubs await their first-round playoff opponent. It could be one of those two teams, and Quad Cities leading by two games with 10 to go in the regular season. In the East, it's also getting dicey, with West Michigan losing on back-to-back days to Peoria. 5-4 your final there tonight from Grand Rapids. This week started with a half-game lead for West Michigan over Great Lakes, but now suddenly the Loons lead it by a game and a half due to Great Lakes beating Lansing on back-to-back nights. Great Lakes 2, Lansing nothing tonight. The Dayton Dragons defeated the Fort Wayne Tin Caps 2-1. That will end Fort Wayne's playoff hopes. And still in it in the East, Lake County with an 8-7 victory over Cedar Rapids. The Captains are three games back in the East. In the Cubs organization, AA Knoxville fell to Biloxi 4-3. Low A Myrtle Beach lost to Augusta 6-1. And it was AAA Iowa over Omaha 7-3. The Cubs losing to the Diamondbacks today 2-0, losing that series in the desert. Cubs back home to take on the Reds for three games, and then after that Reds series, seven of the next 10 games for Chicago come against the Milwaukee Brewers. Again, our final score tonight, your final score presented by Ford, was the South Bend Cubs 13 and the Wisconsin Timber Rattlers 6. Our next broadcast comes your way tomorrow night, 7:40 Eastern Time is the first pitch. We'll be on the air at 7:20 with the pregame show. Nazir Mule, the right-hander, pitches for South Bend. He's opposed by a left-hander tomorrow for Wisconsin, Wandy Torres. My thanks to our studio producer, Ty McBride. This is Brendan King, hoping you enjoyed the broadcast. We know that you enjoyed the outcome. This series is tied at a win apiece between South Bend and Wisconsin as the Cubs try to deal the knockout punch to Wisconsin's playoff hopes this week. We'll talk to you all for Game 3 of this series tomorrow night, 7:20 pregame, and a 7:40 first pitch here on Sports Radio WSBT. So long, everybody.
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3: Linnell?
4: Someone said that. Someone did say that. Josh Graham, ladies and gentlemen, appreciate him making some time for us. We're going to get back into the world of college football coming up in 20 minutes as we enter the midnight hour on the East Coast. The SEC officially making public their punishments for anybody that violates the eligibility rule in their conference. We'll get to that in 20 minutes. Coming up on the other side, a title contender in the West just added a piece that should put them over the top. Tell you who next.
1: The Browns named Deshaun Watson their starting quarterback. Has there ever been a week one starter less popular with his own fan base?
5: Last time I played on this field, I tore my Achilles. And that same fan base, they cheered when I got hurt. So what does that have to do with anything about performance? When a person get hurt, especially for your own city, and they cheer.
1: He complained about the fans, then immediately was named their QB. That's a new one, even for Cleveland.
5: You know, it is what it is. You know, sometimes, you know, the tables turn.
1: Westwood One Sports.
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4: My team today at joint practice. We'll get into that a little bit later as we update you on the Commanders and the Ravens joint practice session. I know it's August. The dust is settled. The real Kang, LeBron James, is already determined where he's going to play next. So I feel like the NBA was on hush mode, kind of. Whisper quiet in terms of the news, right? We had the Kawhi scandal a couple of weeks ago. But outside of that, it's been whisper quiet on the NBA front. Massive news earlier this evening. According to Shams Charania of ESPN, the Minnesota Timberwolves, who have been activo this offseason, going out and making the deal for LaMelo Ball, they add to their young core of Melo Ball, Anthony Edwards, Jaden McDaniels, by adding a young player who's really hard to gauge what he is, because I think he was getting screwed in his last destination. The Minnesota Timberwolves today acquired Jonathan Kuminga, formerly of the Golden State Warriors, formerly of the Atlanta Hawks. And when it comes to Jonathan Kuminga, ladies and gentlemen, there is a whole lot of talent and, more importantly, a whole lot of upside when it comes to Jonathan Kuminga and what he ultimately could be in the NBA. He's got superstar upside. Talking about Jonathan Kuminga. I don't want that to get lost by anyone, right? I know what happened in Golden State. I totally understand that. I get that he was in the doghouse. I get that him and Steve Kerr, you know, couldn't really figure things out. This kid's 23 years old, guys. 23. And can fill it up. Can flat out just go score. And I feel like another fresh start may be what he needs, right? Another fresh start may be what he needs. There were times this year where Jonathan Kuminga showed, hey, if you give me an opportunity, you know what I'm saying, I can be a valuable piece to an NBA team. 12.5 points on 50% shooting this year. But the thing that excites me for Minnesota, I thought a part of their identity was stripped away from them with the trade of Naz Reid. I thought he was such an instrumental part of their core. I thought he was so instrumental to their DNA of who they are, right? Minnesota is a tough, gritty young team. And Naz was at the center of that. And moving on from him, I thought, well, damn, yeah, I like the addition of Melo Ball. I think him and Ann Edwards are going to cook this year. But, man, I really, really don't love them losing Nas. This alleviates that pain. This is an Advil and a leave of ibuprofen to the headache that was caused by Nas no longer being there. Jonathan Kuminga fits like a glove with this group. Now, he's not the same three-point shooter that Nas is, and really nobody is. Nas is one of the best stretch bigs in all of the NBA. He laces them from beyond the arc. Jonathan Kuminga, though, gives Minnesota someone else that they can play through offensively. Someone else that can have the ball in their hands offensively. So I love the move. Love the move for them. And I would, I may go as far as to say it's almost, it's low-key an upgrade, man. Like, Jonathan Kuminga can hoop. Question is Coach Finch going to be able to push the right buttons? And say what you want about Minnesota and their shortcomings in the postseason. Everybody that is in that locker room tells you, it ain't because of Coach Finch. Coach Finch is a real one. Coach Finch is somebody who's going to keep it 8 more than 92 and tell it to you how a T.I. is. Anthony Edwards loves him some Chris Finch. How many times over the past couple of years has Ant-Man come out and said, hey, look, Coach Finch putting us in the right position to succeed. Coach Finch giving us the answers to the damn test. We're just not executing. So when it comes to Minnesota next year, in this loaded Western Conference, I might add, and we need a break from the NBA, right? It feels like the NBA season is so damn long, and it doesn't really get a break when you think about summer league, the draft lottery, you know what I'm saying, free agency. It's the league that never sleeps, y'all, right? I think for the NBA this year, it's great that we got a little bit of a break. It's going to be bonkers. It's going to be bonkers. Parity is the name of the game. What is it, 8 straight different champs in the league? Hey, man. Going to have another one this year, probably. The association is going to be off the chain coming up in 2026. Big news, though, out of the association. Jonathan Kuminga, now a member of the Minnesota Timberwolves. 2 years, $12.4 million deal, according to Shams Charania of ESPN. Choosing the T-Wolves, Kuminga did, chose the T-Wolves over the Lakers, Bulls, and Blazers. The Blazers would have been the interesting one. And the Blazers had a tough week. They lost Shaedon Sharpe earlier this week to a torn meniscus. He's going to be out 3 to 6 months. So that is a tough blow for them. But losing out on that Jonathan Kuminga sweepstakes, another tough blow for them as well. The Lakers would have been interesting too. Skinny Luka, I don't know if you all have seen the photos of Skinny Luka surfacing on the internet. If he was fat frying the way that he was, imagine what he's going to be coming up in 2026. A lot more to get to here on Westwood One Sports Night, including an update on the biggest story in the world of sports. What is the SEC and Big Ten going to do? The SEC officially laying out their punishments. We'll give them to you next.
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0: you get to go to the sideline and just look at the tablet and stand in. If it's hot, you have those things that disperse like mist, and you get a breather before you get to go back out there. Not at joint practice, where the offense just gets sent right back out there. And we saw Bryce Young and the Carolina Panthers straight up not have.
1: Getting you up to 3 a.m. Eastern time. Young is in charge. Linnell Willingham at the controls here this evening on Westwood One Sports Night. Talking college football as we got the official punishment from the SEC. They officially made their punishments public for those who violate the eligibility rules. And the SEC and its chancellors agreed that violators of the eligibility rules would be subject to a half a season suspension and then a fine that matches 50% of the sport's annual budget.

0: myself diving down a ton, Linnell, is seafood boils. I'm always intrigued by the love and the care that goes into them, the preparation that goes into them. And this weekend, I'm on vacation. I ain't going to be here. You won't catch me tanning on a beach somewhere. But I was talking to one of my boys who's putting this trip together, and he said, you know, we're going to do a seafood boil. And man, let me tell you, I am ecstatic. I have been waiting for this moment for forever. I've never done a seafood boil before, like a real legit one. And my man told me, he's like, man, I've been doing these for 8 years. I was like, damn, bitch, why didn't you invite me before? but I'm pumped, man. I'm really, really excited.
1: So he does it, like y'all are doing it yourselves? You aren't like going to?
0: No, we are doing it. He is like a big... He is a big redneck from Galax, Virginia. Like he Galax, Virginia. Like he knows how to throw it down.
1: Man, I'm just thinking like I'm a seafood boil connoisseur. I mean, a seafood boil sees me twice a month, on the 15th and the 30th. And I love me a seafood boil. I'm a snow crab leg guy. I don't like the problem with all these places locally is they like drench the stuff with like a bunch of the sauce and like it's super salty and it ain't that good for you. I actually my sauce on the side in a seafood boil. And anyone that's listening out there is probably thinking, what the hell are you doing? What do you mean sauce on the side? Sauce on the side so my blood pressure doesn't rise. I tried to make that rhyme. But it didn't.
0: You tried. You're close. We've all tried tonight. The good, the bad, and the ugly.
1: We've even tried not to, you know, some folks in the chat are even trying not to be racist. So shout out to them. Appreciate you all for joining us. Denton, enjoy the beach, my friend. Drake Toll, what's up, pal?
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12: Now, the latest forecast from the WSBT Weather Center.
13: Decreasing clouds are expected for Wednesday night. Temperatures will make their way down into the mid-60s by Thursday morning. Thursday afternoon will feature a few clouds, maybe an isolated sprinkle or light rain shower. Otherwise, we'll have sunshine to start. Temperatures make their way into the upper 70s to right around 80 degrees. I'm WSBT 22 meteorologist Lynette Grant.
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2: It is two pros and a cup of Joe here on Fox Sports Radio. LeVar Arrington, Brady Quinn, Jonas Knox with you. So we are going to have the usuals later on. We've got In Case You Missed It. We're going to hand out an award in hour two of the program. We've got The Leftovers. Albert Breer stops by. All of it is yours here on this three-hour extravaganza. Up next, though, you are going to hear what it sounds like when a billionaire gets weird. And that's yours here on FSR. 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
2: Now, the latest forecast from the WSBT Weather Center.
3: Mostly sunny skies today. A few areas of patchy fog to start out the day and a slight chance of rain in the afternoon. But today will mostly be sunny. Highs near 80. Clear skies tonight will drop down to 57. And then for Friday, mostly sunny. Again, highs right around 80 degrees. We will see temperatures in the 80s through the weekend. I'm WSBT 22 Chief Meteorologist Carrie Pugeot.
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0: Two pros and a cup of Joe, Fox Sports Radio. LeVar Arrington, Brady Quinn, Jonas Knox with you here. Coming up, top of next hour, a little over 10 minutes from now. End of an era in the National Football League. 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Again, that's Two Pros FSR. 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
1: 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Good thing the guys are here to bring you, in case you missed it.
0: Guys, I was passed along a note yesterday about this story with school starting around the country that at an Atlanta elementary school, Candy Sydney Browning, who's a 36-year-old second grade teacher, has started something called the gas station. It's a spot where students who get gas can go to cut a fart without impacting anybody else's day or learning experience within the class.
2: The gas
3: Don't you guys
2: station.
3: Have something like that in the studio?
2: No.
0: No.
4: Sure could have used one.
0: No, we don't have that.
2: Well, you still have to sure could have used one, right?
0: Yeah.
2: It hasn't been that way around
3: here. Still lighting you up, Lorena.
2: Yeah.
0: I mean,
4: yeah, I can leave the room, though. You know what I'm saying?
0: What happened to the good old days?
2: A gas station is funny. It's creative, too.
0: What happened to the good old days when you would just cough really loud to let one out? And they would always, it would just, especially on those
3: What would that sound
0: chairs,
3: like, Jonas?
0: I can't do it on cue. I don't have that kind of ability, but you would
3: No, but like if you were to cough.
0: And you're just
2: letting
0: one fly.
2: I thought that's when you're in the commode and you don't want anybody to hear you in the restroom.
0: I had a buddy do it.
2: Or you flushed the toilet.
0: I had a buddy do it, but he mistimed it.
2: Oh, no.
0: I just... You know, why not just let him use the bathroom key and go outside and cut one and then come back in? Like, why do we need a gas station? Like, and by the way,
2: I think it's creative.
0: Creative? Well,
2: good for her.
0: Like, how big are these classrooms? You think you're going to get away from that scent?
2: They're not very big. But if you have a gas station, you have a gas station.
0: Oh.
2: You know, let it go in the corner.
0: That's nasty,
2: I mean, but
0: man.
2: Could you imagine walking up to the gas station?
0: If you're spending time outside, it's important to know the potential risks of skin cancer. 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
18: The Big 12 has unanimously agreed to ban professionals from returning in all sports. The decision is in line with similar rules the Big 10 and SEC announced Tuesday, although the Big 12 is the first conference to include all sports. ACC athletic directors also met yesterday. There's momentum for that conference to follow bans on NFL players. SEC schools that bring back NFL, NBA, or WNBA players to their programs will face steep discipline under a new policy unanimously approved by the conference's 16 members. The penalties include a half-season suspension for a coach, a fine that matches 50% of the sport's annual budget, and revocation of league voting rights. SEC schools also gave Commissioner Greg Sankey the authority to impose additional sanctions as needed. The Big Ten and Commissioner Tony Petitti agreed to a 5-year contract extension that will keep him with the conference through the summer of 2033. With Petitti as commissioner, the Big Ten has won the past 3 football national championships, Michigan in 2023, Ohio State in 2024, and Indiana in 2025. The conference is also coming off titles in men's basketball with Michigan and women's basketball with UCLA. Membership also expanded to 18 schools as Oregon, Washington, USC, and UCLA joined the league. With the extension, Petitti would be in position to negotiate the next Big Ten media rights contract. The league's current 7-year, $7 billion deal is set to expire in 2030. The NFL is eliminating the Pro Bowl games, instead shifting the focus to celebrating the honor of being a Pro Bowl selection. Beginning this season, 88 players will be named to the Pro Bowl class in late December with no replacement selections. While no AFC versus NFC game will be held, players selected as Pro Bowlers will be invited to attend an in-person celebration in Los Angeles during the traditional weekend the Pro Bowl games took place.
19: A few areas of patchy fog, but otherwise mostly sunny skies. High temperatures right around 80 with a slight chance of rain. I'm Chief Meteorologist.
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7: 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Tristan Peters homered for the fifth consecutive game to match the franchise record and MLB rookie mark. Brenton Doyle hit a three-run shot. The Chicago White Sox beat the Texas Rangers 10-4 on Wednesday night in the rubber match of a three-game set. The White Sox head to Minnesota this weekend for a three-game series. Freddy Peralta pitched six scoreless innings and picked up his first win with his new team as the Tampa Bay Rays beat the Detroit Tigers 3-0. Peralta won for the first time in five starts since being acquired from the New York Mets at the trade deadline. He allowed two singles in six innings and struck out four batters without a walk. Detroit has lost 10 of its last 12. After a day off, the Tigers will face their former ace, Tarek Skubal, for the first time tomorrow in the opener of a three-game series at home against the Los Angeles Dodgers. Eduardo Rodriguez struck out 9 and 7 innings. Jordan Lawler homered. The Arizona Diamondbacks beat the Chicago Cubs 2-0. The Cubs, who occupy the top NL wildcard spot, have lost 5 of 7. After an off day today, Chicago will host Cincinnati this weekend.
8: 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Back this goes at the wall. This ball is gone! It's a multi-home run game for Angel Cepeda.
7: 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The South Bend Cubs got back on the right side of the scoreboard, beating Wisconsin 13-6 last night. Angel Cepeda and Josiah Hartshorn both had four-hit games, Cepeda launching a pair of home runs. The series continues with coverage starting at 7:20 tonight on Sports Radio WSBT.
9: A few areas of patchy fog, but otherwise mostly sunny skies. High temperatures right around 80 with a slight chance of rain. I'm Chief Meteorologist.
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17: What you need to know.
18: The Big 12 has unanimously agreed to ban professionals from returning in all sports. The decision is in line with similar rules the Big 10 and SEC announced Tuesday, although the Big 12 is the first conference to include all sports. ACC athletic directors also met yesterday. There's momentum for that conference to follow bans on NFL players. SEC schools that bring back NFL, NBA, or WNBA players to their programs will face steep discipline under a new policy unanimously approved by the conference's 16 members. The penalties include a half-season suspension for a coach, a fine that matches 50% of the sport's annual budget, and revocation of league voting rights. SEC schools also gave Commissioner Greg Sankey the authority to impose additional sanctions as needed. The Big Ten and Commissioner Tony Petitti agreed to a 5-year contract extension that will keep him with the conference.

0: through the summer of 2033. With Petitti as commissioner, the Big Ten has won the past three football national championships, Michigan in 2023, Ohio State in 2024, and Indiana in 2025. The conference is also coming off titles in men's basketball with Michigan and women's basketball with UCLA. Membership also expanded to 18 schools as Oregon, Washington, USC, and UCLA joined the league. With the extension, Petitti would be in position to negotiate the next Big Ten media rights contract. The league's current seven-year, $7 billion deal is set to expire in 2030. The NFL is eliminating the Pro Bowl games, instead shifting the focus to celebrating the honor of being a Pro Bowl selection. Beginning this season, 88 players will be named to the Pro Bowl class in late December with no replacement selections. While no AFC versus NFC game will be held, players selected as Pro Bowlers will be invited to attend an in-person celebration in Los Angeles during the traditional weekend the Pro Bowl games took place.
1: A few areas of patchy fog, but otherwise mostly sunny skies. High temperatures right around 80 with a slight chance of rain. I'm Chief Meteorologist Carrie Pujol.
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4: 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The Braves win. Ha-Sung Kim mobbed out there on the bags. 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
6: We haven't put one up yet, Dan, but we can right now.
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6: Got a couple ideas.
5: Okay.
6: Obviously, a lot of Pro Bowl All-Pro talk.
5: Okay.
6: Would you rather be a 10-time Pro Bowler, say, a la Russell Wilson, or a 5-time All-Pro?
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6: The caveat is, I guess, there's the implied value that you had at least 10-year NFL career if you're the 10-time Pro Bowler.
5: If you're All-Pro 5 times, you've got a great chance of making the Hall of Fame, based off of that. 10-time Pro Bowl... See, once again, if you do a deeper dive on the Pro Bowl, those named to the first team, and then you have the replacements, you know, that then it's different. If you're the sixth best quarterback, are you really a Pro Bowl quarterback? That's part of the problem that I had with the Pro Bowl, that it should have been one designation. So when that showed up on your resume, it meant something. It means something. Now it doesn't. You know, for years, it feels like it's just been diluted. Yeah, Dylan.
6: What if it's 5-time second team All-Pro?
5: I'd still take that over 10-time Pro Bowler. Yeah, Paul.
7: Just to give you an example, a couple guys who are 5-time first team All-Pro. Derek Brooks, the linebacker of Tampa. Earl Thomas with the Seahawks. Ed Reed, 5 times, and now like 9 Pro Bowls.
5: And those are all Hall of Famers. Chris in Syracuse. Good morning, Chris. Lead us off.
8: Hey, thanks, Danny. I got a couple things to throw at you. Yeah, I like the NFL eliminating the Pro Bowl game. At least now all the best players in the NFL will be named to the team. It's better than when there was a game and a ton of guys opted out. And I'm sure the NFL will try to turn the announcement of the rosters into must-see TV. But unless people can bet on it, I doubt that it'll be very successful. And typical Lane Kiffin, a few days ago, he said he doesn't think it's right that players should be able to come back to college after being on an NFL roster at training camp. But if they are allowed, he'll certainly go after them. And now, after yesterday's ruling by the SEC that they will not allow it, he's imploring these players to sue and go to court so they can go back to school and play ball. I mean, every time you think Lane Kiffin is the shallowest coach in football, he managed to drain a little bit more out of the pool.
5: Yeah, but here's the thing, and thank you, Chris. If Lane Kiffin, you know, they allow those players to play and you're Lane Kiffin, like, he doesn't care. He wants to win. It's like Will Wade, the basketball coach. I mean, these guys didn't make up the rules. Now, sometimes they bend the rules, or with Will Wade, they flat out break the rules. But, I mean, I think you got a situation on the LSU basketball team with Kim Mulkey that I think she had a player from Russia and a player from Ukraine. How could that possibly go wrong if they're on the roster together? A player from Russia and a player from Ukraine. Yes, Paulie.
7: Yeah, the player from Ukraine left after the LSU player from Russia joined the team.
5: Yeah.
7: Immediately.
5: You got to read the room there. Yes, Todd.
9: Is that the right thing to do without getting to know that person? And they may have absolutely nothing to do with the politics of what's going on in the world. Because there are people in countries that don't like each other that find a way to get along. Teammates, it's happened in the past.
5: I don't know what you talk about in your idle time there.
9: We'll have to hang out together and be best friends and grab lunch, but you're on the same team trying to win.
5: You're on the same team. You do have to hang out. 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
18: The Big 12 has unanimously agreed to ban professionals from returning in all sports. The decision is in line with similar rules the Big 10 and SEC announced Tuesday, although the Big 12 is the first conference to include all sports. ACC athletic directors also met yesterday. There's momentum for that conference to follow bans on NFL players. SEC schools that bring back NFL, NBA, or WNBA players to their programs will face steep discipline under a new policy unanimously approved by the conference's 16 members. The penalties include a half-season suspension for a coach, a fine that matches 50% of the sport's annual budget, and revocation of league voting rights. SEC schools also gave Commissioner Greg Sankey the authority to impose additional sanctions as needed. The Big Ten and Commissioner Tony Petitti agreed to a five-year contract extension that will keep him with the conference through the summer of 2033. With Petitti as commissioner, the Big Ten has won the past three football national championships, Michigan in 2023, Ohio State in 2024, and Indiana in 2025. The conference is also coming off titles in men's basketball with Michigan and women's basketball with UCLA. Membership also expanded to 18 schools as Oregon, Washington, USC, and UCLA joined the league. With the extension, Petitti would be in position to negotiate the next Big Ten media rights contract. The league's current seven-year, $7 billion deal is set to expire in 2030. The NFL is eliminating the Pro Bowl games, instead shifting the focus to celebrating the honor of being a Pro Bowl selection. Beginning this season, 88 players will be named to the Pro Bowl class in late December with no replacement selections. While no AFC versus NFC game will be held, players selected as Pro Bowlers will be invited to attend an in-person celebration in Los Angeles during the traditional weekend the Pro Bowl games took place.
19: A few areas of patchy fog, but otherwise mostly sunny skies. High temperatures right around 80 with a slight chance of rain. I'm Chief Meteorologist.
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16: Now, the latest forecast from the WSBT Weather Center.
17: Mostly sunny skies today. A few areas of patchy fog to start out the day and a slight chance of rain in the afternoon. But today will mostly be sunny. Highs near 80. Clear skies tonight will drop down to 57. And then for Friday, mostly sunny. Again, highs right around 80 degrees. We will see temperatures in the 80s through the weekend. I'm WSBT 22 Chief Meteorologist Carrie Pujol.

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2: Now, the latest forecast from the WSBT Weather Center.
3: Skies will be mostly sunny the rest of today with a stray shower possible, mainly south. High temperatures will make it to 80. For tonight, we're mostly clear with a low of 57. Mostly sunny for our Friday with highs again near 80 degrees. For Saturday, we're partly cloudy with a slight chance of showers and a high of 82. A slight chance of showers on Sunday with highs in the middle 80s. I'm WSBT 22 meteorologist Abby Wepler.
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5: Back here on the herd, good stuff from Rich Ornberger. Man, boy, was laying some lumber here in the second hour. Let's go to Rachel Nichols with the news.
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9: Look, Jason, you know Cam Scataboo's playing style has really gotten him a lot of fans. But we are seeing sometimes this could be too much of a good thing. Scataboo got into a fight with defensive backs Javon Holland and Greg Newsome after the running back reportedly slid late after catching a pass and nearly took out a couple of defenders. Here is John Harbaugh talking about the incident after practice.
10: Scat's great. You know, he does bring a lot of energy, you know, but he did get a 15-yard penalty at the end of practice and 0 sack. So that's not infectious. Well, it is infectious, actually. You know, infectious in the bad way, right? Like infectious disease type of thing, you know? You don't want that. So we want it to be directed in a positive way.
9: People ask me sometimes, why did you like covering John Harbaugh with the Ravens so much? Because that. He just said, you don't want infectious, like infectious disease. Look, this is not the first time this has come up recently. Mm-hmm. Rubbed teammates the wrong way when he hit linebacker Zaire Barnes earlier in camp. And remember, the defense can't hit back in a lot of these practices and situations. So they kind of feel like they're being taken advantage of. How concerned are you about this, Jason?
5: Well, I'm not concerned at all. I'm happy that it's happening because I don't like the Giants. I'm a Jets fan. But this Cam Scataboo stuff, I mean, Rachel, does he want to listen to anybody? The doctors, hey, man, take it easy on your leg. Oh, here I am doing backflips.
9: Right.
5: And now here, hey, don't hit the defenders. Okay, well, I'm going to do that.
9: Right.
5: I don't know if that's energy or is that stupidity. I don't know, Rachel.
9: I mean, look, the model we have for Scataboo's personality, at least so far, is Gronk, right? I mean, you have a guy who's this, like, larger-than-life, you know, that doesn't always do the, you know, sometimes isn't afraid to be the class clown in public, right? Gronk said after his career, he said, oh, sometimes I was just pretending to do dumb stuff, he said, because he wanted to lower the bar on both coaches and opponents and what they thought of him and what they could do. That could easily be true. He did allow, he said, and sometimes I just did dumb stuff. Scataboo so far seems to be doing some electric stuff on the field, but also doing some dumb stuff. I mean, getting into a fight with your teammates in the locker room over the fact that they thought that you were trying to take their legs out, that is a little different than like a normal practice fight, right? Yeah. And that can kind of hurt the locker room. If the defensive guys think, that guy doesn't even care if we get hurt, right? Across the way in the locker room. So I do think it can be a little bit of an infectious disease if it continues, but we'll have to see.
5: And listen, the Gronk one is a good comparison. Gronk, of course, was, I think he was winning Super Bowls and then acting a fool.
9: Bit beforehand, too.
5: Oh, what, before they were successful?
9: I mean,
5: he joined them when
9: they were already successful
5: team.
9: When he joined. Yeah. But my point is before he won a Super Bowl.
5: Right. Okay.
9: He already had this personality.
5: So like Scataboo's coming in and like this has been one of the losingest teams in the league the last 5 years.
9: Which, by the way, a guy like that can energize.
5: Change the maybe.
9: But you want it to be in the good way. You don't want to attack your own teammates.
5: No, I don't want it in the good way. I love this, you know, Jackson Dart cozying up to the old president, and you got Cam Scataboo taking out defenders.
9: You know, none of this that we're talking about is going to make the Jets good. You know that, right?
5: I don't want them to be good.

0: being the pimp of the box and radio dude, I just said point blank, it's interesting which body cam footage does get released and which doesn't, and why is that? And I said, it's my understanding that essentially it could be A, based on the state, B, based on the law enforcement agency and whether or not they want to, C, whether or not there was an actual arrest. And so I mentioned you've got Wisconsin, Tony Romo, you have Ohio, Jed Pork, you have California, Kyle Shanahan, and we never saw anything from the Shanahan crash. And then you've got Florida, Tiger Woods. But the Tiger Woods video that we saw when he flipped his car over was, I think, more from somebody's phone that was capturing video at that point. But anyway, my point was, I believe it varies state to state. And law enforcement agency to law enforcement agency, and whether or not there's actual arrest. This guy weighs in. Dear Rome, body cam footage release is based off of state law. In South Carolina, body cam footage is protected from release. Only the prosecutors, suspect, and or the victims can get a copy. Up to them to release the video if they wish. I believe it is free game in Ohio, signed Scott in South Carolina. In other words, Jed Pork should have gone trolling in South Carolina. Might have been ensnared. If it seems like I like that word, it's because I like that word. Might have been ensnared in a sting there. But at least there might not have been any release of any body cam footage. I mean, if you're busted, you're busted, and that's bad. But if you're busted and we all see you getting busted, that's worse. Words of the wise. Next time, hey, Pork, next time you want to go trolling, do it in South Carolina, not Ohio. God, that whole thing about, what are you doing? Just driving around. And they already know, right? Because they gave the guy the address. They already know. What are you doing? Just driving around. Driving around this trailer park? Hey, Rome, I bet Dr. G3393 is actually V trying to trick you into playing part two. Matt in Green Bay. Maybe. It's not going to work. I'm not playing part two. Look, believe me, V has his own show, I'm sure. V will play part two. It's not like you won't be able to find part two. You will. I'm just not playing it. Couple of quick super chats for you. Jim, this quote is so profound, I'm getting ink. Quote, the right criminal tool for the right criminal job. Signed, Jed Peggy York. That's a super chat. Another super chat. Dr. G, do you offer therapy? Signed, Browns fans. Another super chat. Rome, tell my boy Hawk that his old barber said, what's up? Like, for real. Cincinnati 5-star barber. My man's all over the super chats. Man, I like a barbershop. Let's go to a barbershop. When I worked at Fox, there was a barbershop, I think on Pico, that I used to go to. My guy, Butta, Kevin Frazier, turned me onto it. Man, I've never seen such smack talk in my life. That was a good time, the barbershop. Haven't done that in a minute. All right, when we come back, James Kelly joins me for our FanDuel hit. Stay tuned.
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0: Seattle Seahawks defensive tackle Leonard Williams agreed to a three-year, $90 million extension with $56 million guaranteed. A short time ago, Tennessee Titans head coach Robert Saleh said that receiver Wandale Robinson left today's joint practice with the Chicago Bears to be evaluated for a concussion and called the hit Robinson took from Bears safety Xavier Woods cheap. The Los Angeles Rams are reuniting with receiver Tutu Atwell. They just acquired him back from the Miami Dolphins for running back Jarquez Hunter. The Indianapolis Colts removed receiver Alec Pierce from the physically unable to perform list. The Green Bay Packers signing veteran tight end Jonnu Smith to a one-year deal. The Cleveland Browns are releasing receiver Cedric Tillman. Baseball right now, a three-run home run by Blaze Jordan has staked the St. Louis Cardinals to a 3-0 lead over Baltimore in the top of the fourth. I'm Isaac Collins. 960
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10: Now, the latest forecast from the WSBT Weather Center.
0: Skies will be mostly clear tonight with a low of 57. For Friday, we're mostly sunny with a high of 80 degrees. We start feeling that heat and humidity building in for the weekend. Partly cloudy on Saturday with just a slight chance of a shower and a high of 82. A slight chance of showers on Sunday, otherwise partly cloudy with highs in the middle 80s. Upper 80s for Monday with a slight chance of showers and storms. I'm WSBT 22 meteorologist Abby Wepler.
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4: Skies will be mostly clear tonight with a low of 57. For Friday, we're mostly sunny with a high of 80 degrees. We start feeling that heat and humidity building in for the weekend. Partly cloudy on Saturday with just a slight chance of a shower and a high of 82. A slight chance of showers on Sunday, otherwise partly cloudy with highs in the middle 80s. Upper 80s for Monday with a slight chance of showers and storms. I'm WSBT 22 meteorologist Abby Wepler.
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9: They're probably still looking for an opponent. 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
7: Welcome to the show. Glad to have you with us. It is Thursday. I'm just going to say right off the bat, this is going to be an interesting day today. Because I came into the studios here at Sports Radio WSBT, and our headphones are not working. So why is that an issue? Well, if I just sat here and filibustered for the next 2 hours, I guess it wouldn't be an issue. But Jesse is connected via this computer and this video screen that's right in front of me right now. As we speak, our engineer Bob is working feverishly to try to get our headphones working once again, but they are not working right now. So what I'm going to have to do is I'm going to speak whenever I'm, you know, my microphone will be on, and then the only way I'm going to be able to hear Jesse is to turn my microphone off, like right now. How are you today, sir?
8: I'm doing quite well. It's a fast Thursday, mailbag day, so that just means, you know, some fun questions in the chat for everyone.
7: Less things to prepare for. That's right. And fun questions in the chat. It is mailbag day, and that means as you're filing in through the chat, you can submit your Notre Dame football questions or whatever other kind of questions that you would like to submit. We've got rapid fire stuff coming up, of course, in the second hour of the show, like always, including, did you complete your assignment today?
8: Completed majority of it. When you texted me earlier, I was compiling all my notes. I've got the luckily, though, the board that I'm going to do is more interactive. It's nothing to really prepare. It's kind of like going through things as I talk, right? Kind of like it's like a teacher on a chalkboard. They're teaching and writing as they go. That's kind of what it's going to be for this. So the main important part was just getting my notes compiled together, because there's a lot of notes.
7: Okay. Get you. I hope your notes are all together. Fatness to fitness challenges wonders if you're wearing LSU purple today. He is a John Gruden fan. What is that logo on the front of your shirt there?
8: Oh, this is my work logo. I texted you earlier. We had an executive lunch, which means that a lot of like the higher ups in the company come and we have lunch with them. They want to like get to know us and that sort of thing. So I figured I'd put on my nice work polo that has the company logo on it today.
7: Looking sharp. Looking sharp. I don't think I've ever seen you wear anything uniform-wise for any place that you've actually worked for before.
8: Well, they gave this to us for free. Like when you, a lot of companies now, when you start, they give you like a $100 apparel merchandise card where like you just get, you know, basically $100 worth of stuff that has their logo that's a thing, on it. Yeah. So I thought I would take advantage of it and get some free polos. And I got an Adidas quarter zip, but that hasn't come in yet. But that's kind of nice, though.
7: Sharp. I like a good quarter zip. You know, I like a good quarter zip. So can always go in that direction. Here's what I can tell you. Predictions are no. We've got 10 days to go until this Notre Dame football season finally opens. I didn't realize it. Did you know that there are FCS games on tonight?
8: I didn't know that there are FCS games on tonight. I knew that there was preseason NFL games on tonight.
7: What's the preseason? Any idea off the top of your head?
8: No. It's pretty much like the teams stay on the same schedule. So if you played last Thursday, you're playing again this Thursday. And then if you played Friday, you're playing Friday. But yeah, I haven't had the time to look at. A lot of my energy, believe it or not, I play in a WNBA fantasy basketball league, and I'm in the championship this week. So
7: I've been really WNBA fantasy league. I didn't even know you were doing this. Who's on your team?
8: Actually, Sonia Citron is on my team. I've got Asia Wilson on my team. I had Marina Mabry on my team, but she's actually hurt right now. So Citron has been kind of one of the top performers on my team.
7: I can see why. She's total glue. You know, she does a little bit of everything, as we saw at Notre Dame. And it really feels like since she's gone to Washington, you know, we've just seen that continue to blossom. So that's pretty cool. I saw a photo on social media of Kasan Prosper and Maddie Westbeld together. I think that was this morning that I saw that Phoenix and Washington were playing.
8: Yeah, it's actually funny. Kasan Prosper is carving out some really quality minutes in the WNBA this season.
7: I was trying to look for the FCS schedule tonight. I cannot find it, though. The only schedule I'm seeing on the ESPN website is, I don't know if there's a place. All I'm seeing basically is this Saturday's games. I'm not seeing the FCS stuff that's tonight. Let me see in terms of NFL. NFL tonight, you got Pittsburgh, Buffalo, New England, Cleveland, San Francisco, Las Vegas, and the battle for Los Angeles, the Rams and the Chargers all playing tonight. I don't really have interest in any of those.
8: the Cubs have an off day today, so I'll probably find myself throwing some sort of football on.
7: All right. I'm catching myself. I'm kind of in the groove of this whole turning my microphone on and off. It's I've got to remember to do it, though, and it makes it, you know, harder to get my attention diverted on anything else and also run the mouse at the same time on my computer to make sure, you know, with all the screens and everything. But let me see. There was something I was going to mention. Oh, yeah. Did you see that they're bringing the Poinsettia Bowl back in San Diego? After 10 years away, the Poinsettia Bowl is coming back. It's going to feature a team from the revamped Pac-12, which is basically every state school, you know, San Diego State, Texas State, whoever state, Colorado State, you know, that you can find. And they're going to play it at San Diego State's Snapdragon Stadium. It's going to be televised on the CW network. The Poinsettia Bowl was a thing from 2005 through 2016. Kind of went away. They're bringing it back. Mr. John, of course, I am not surprised. I knew Mr. John in the YouTube chat would be excited about that because he loves him some bowl season. I'm a little meh on this. I've got to be honest with you know, the current state of college football. What do you think about the Poinsettia Bowl coming back?
8: Yeah, I mean, I can't say that I was, you know, craving that the Poinsettia Bowl was coming back. I'm not sure how relevant it is now that bowl games are what seem to be the least relevant outside of the playoffs and the postseason. But obviously there's a lot of tradition to it. I would much rather see classic bowls than like the, you know, like these crate, like the Tax Slayer Bowl or all these just random new bowls that they're coming up with. Like if we're going to have bowls, let's keep it to the classics. And the Poinsettia Bowl feels like a classic.
7: I mean, it's got a classic holiday name. It's going to be December 23rd. So if nothing else, I mean, I guess it's got that going for it. And the fact that it's in San Diego. So, I mean, you know, people will get excited about going to San Diego. It just kind of feels, you know, if I'm being honest, like a JV game, considering we've got 12 teams in the college football playoffs now. But if you love college football, which, I mean, we all do, right, then I guess you're probably going to be watching. You're right, USMA 87. It literally is a made-up bowl. Since it was non-existent for 10 years and now they're bringing it back, they literally made it up just to bring it back. I think I would take this. I would love to see the Count Chocula Bowl. Like that's what it feels like we need to me is we don't need these, you know, the Poinsettia Bowl or, you know, whatever else. The Pop-Tarts Bowl figured itself out and it figured that it can play off Pop-Tarts and youthfulness and fun and sweets and, you know, all that kind of stuff. We need, like, literally, we need a cereal bowl, you know, like we need the Count Chocula Bowl or the Chex, you know, Chex Rice, the Rice Chex Bowl or whatever it happens to be, or, you know, like Fruity Pebbles. We need some kind of fun bowl like that, I think, in addition to the Pop-Tarts Bowl.
8: Yeah, I'm a fan of the food bowls, like the Cheez-It bowls, the Pop-Tart bowls. Maybe we can get, you know, the Frosted Flakes bowl.
7: That's a good one, Frosted Flakes bowl. I like that.
8: So, you know, I think that there are endless options when it comes to the food bowls. And it seems like easy marketing, too. You know, you got a little Pop-Tart dude that pops out in a costume. Why not do that for every type of food?
7: Although I guess they do, you know, is it still the Tony the Tiger bowl down there, the Sun Bowl down there?
8: Yeah, and I actually thought about that as soon as I said Frosted Flakes. I was like, oh, their mascot would be Tony the Tiger, but I think he's a part of the Sun Bowl.
7: Yep, Under Armour's on top of that as well. Duke's Mayo Bowl, not so much. I think that's disgusting. It, like, anytime I think of Duke's Mayo Bowl, I just think about horrific mayonnaise pouring on coaches' heads and the fact that, you know, like a coach is going to inadvertently inhale that mess, you know, when it happens. I know it's a tradition and some coaches get into it, but not me, not for me. Let's get into some questions here from the mailbag. We've got some submitted. You can submit more in the YouTube chat, either the Irish Breakdown YouTube or the Sports Radio WSBT YouTube. The first one is from Joe. Will Notre Dame football break their all-time record of 19 wins in a row this season? That, of course, includes a 10-game winning streak that ended last year. Let's do this on a scale of 1 to 10. Game number 9 is Miami. So, just so you know, game number 9 this season. So, to tie it at 19, you got to win every game. You got to win the first 8 games, and you got to beat Miami. And then to break it, you got to beat Boston College afterwards. So scale of 1 to 10, what's your confidence that Notre Dame breaks that 19 consecutive games won record?
8: I'm going to go a solid 9 out of 10. I wanted to say 10 out of 10, but I don't want to be a complete homer. I think that they're going to beat Miami. And I honestly think the games I'm most worried about come after Miami, more of like the I guess you would consider them to be trap games. I believe SMU and BYU come after Miami. I think Notre Dame's going to have, you know, a pretty tough month to end out the regular season, but the season's going to come to its high point against Miami. It's just it'll come down to, does Notre Dame continue to ride that out, or do they see some sort of drop off after, you know, everything that led to building up to that Miami game?
7: My rational confidence, like you, is a 9. That would be my confidence that they are able to break the record, you know, and like, kind of like you said, the trap comes afterwards. And I think we talked about this earlier this week. I can't remember if it was you and I or if it was when Vince was here. The fact that, okay, Miami is game number 9, and you follow that the next week with another home game against Boston College. What happened in 1993? You beat number 1 Florida State, and Things didn't go so well the next week at home against Boston College. And that was Notre Dame's last, I guess it wasn't their last legitimate chance to win a national championship. They were obviously in a championship game in 2012. But so my rational confidence is a 9 that they break the all-time record of 19 wins in a row. But my, I don't know that it's necessarily irrational confidence. It is just my gut, I guess, tells me that Notre Dame will win that game, home game against Miami, and then they will win the next week as well. They will break the record of 19 wins in a row. So I'm pretty confident that they're going to do it. You're pretty confident that they're going to do it.
8: I am, but, you know, that's probably going to come back to bite me in some way.
7: I mean, it's what happens to all of us, right? We, you know, like, we got to sit here. Everyone's making preseason predictions. Like, we all know what's going on. And then the season actually happens and everything changes. I mean, we're all sitting here still very confident about Notre Dame. But we've got 10 days until they actually kick it off and we see what's for real and what's not. Tony wants to know your most painful Notre Dame loss. He says there's been quite a few in my time on this earth, but I think the biggest has to be the complete beatdown Michigan put on Notre Dame back in 2019. You were at that game, soaked in the rain, Jesse. Would that be with your friend who is a Michigan fan? Would that be your most painful Notre Dame loss?
8: Yeah, I was getting ready to say this question hits home. I was at that game. It just smacked rain the entire game. It just didn't stop. I was soaking wet. I was doing my graduate degree at the time, and so I should have been studying. So it made studying a lot more stressful. And Notre Dame got absolutely destroyed. So it was not a fun day. To me, the painful losses are like Florida State, when it got called back on the penalty, the Bush push penalty, or the Bush push against USC, the game against, I think the more painful one was the Denard Robinson game against Michigan, where they came back and won. I think that game was more painful. Like, at least in a beatdown, it's the pain is gone, you know? Like, it's a beatdown. The painful ones for me are the ones that come down to the last possession in a high-leverage game and you end up losing. So I always come back to the Bush push game against USC. I think I cried afterwards, to be honest with you.
7: I did not cry, but that was like, it just so close and yet so far, obviously. I think that's how everybody felt. And like Charlie Weiss said after the game, I mean, it's been 21 years ago now, the Bush push game in 2005. And Charlie was like, you know, like there's no consolation prize for this. I'm always going to be the head coach of the team that lost this game, you know, like that's all that matters. That's still how it's remembered. It's called the Bush push game now. But if you're sitting on the Notre Dame side, it's still the game you lost. To me, I think that some of the more inexplicable ones, like losing at home to South Florida, losing at home to Tulsa, losing at home to UConn, losing at a home to Syracuse, like those kind of games. Not that they like linger all these years later, but it's like you're Notre Dame and you're playing these games at home. And I guess ultimately it showed, not that Notre Dame had sunk, but just how inconsistent such a great, proud, you know, once dominant program, how average it had become really in such a short amount of time. Like when you think about the fact that, you know, 1993, you know, Notre Dame was on the cusp of another national championship. And then, you know, Lou Holtz is gone a couple of years later. And then the early 2000s, Tyrone Willingham, Bob Davey, Charlie Weiss into Brian Kelly, that, you know, like we're only talking about 10, 12 years after that. You know, and Notre Dame was losing those kind of games at home. That seemed unfathomable to me. You know, like that could ever have happened, watching Notre Dame football under Lou Holtz especially.
8: Ooh, DK brings up a really good one in the chat. I forgot. I think it was so painful I erased it from my memory. That Ohio State game at home where they just they all they had to do was run the ball, kill more clock. They give Ohio State the ball back, and then obviously having, you know, 10 defenders on the field. I just remember being in that moment, being so happy because, you know, being in Ohio, being around all the Ohio State people. Obviously, you know, Ohio State's had Notre Dame's number leading up to that. I just felt like this is over. They're finally going to do it. And then it all got stripped away from us right at the end. That one actually really hurt. I think that's actually up there because I turned off my phone after that game. I just immediately turned my phone off, went to bed, and I was like, I don't want to deal with this. I don't want to be on social media. I don't want all these people texting me, etc.
7: I don't blame you. I don't blame you at all. That's a good one because I remember just like watching the final sequence there, and it's like they're finally going to win one of these games because, you know, like they have wins over USC, they have wins over Michigan, they had a road win against Oklahoma, obviously, in 2012. They had when Stanford was still good, they had some wins against Stanford again in that 2012 season as well. But they hadn't had that signature kind of win like that against a program on the level of Ohio State. You know, a team that you know what, maybe 6-7 years prior to that had won a national championship and had attained multiple number one national rankings and everything that Ohio State has done and just all the talent that they produce. And you're right, like it felt like they're finally going to do it, and then the final seconds tick away and it all evaporated. That was a good one. Okay, so Jeffrey Downey is saying the win streak is 23 from 88 to 89. Someone asked the question. I'm sorry, I didn't look it up in the record book, and I didn't know it off the top of my head. So that's why we were saying 19, because that's how the question was asked. Not to point the finger, but that's how the question was asked. So if it's 23, that obviously changes things a little bit. But that would still mean you run the table in a 12-game regular season, and you win a playoff game to tie it, and then you win another playoff game to break the record. That is a little bit more difficult. But again, the reason we answered the question about 19 is because that's how the question was asked. I tell you what, we're going to take a break. And when we come back, we will continue with more mailbag on an interesting day here in the studio where we're talking. Fortunately, Jesse can hear me. It's a little more difficult for me to hear him, but we're communicating. We're finally communicating. That's how it works here on the show today. So we'll take a break. More Notre Dame football mailbag. Hour number two, by the way, rapid fire. And we're also going to spin a little bit of everyone's favorite whiteboard into the show. Jesse's not going to be here next week, so we're going to do a little whiteboard in rapid fire with an eye toward Wisconsin 10 days from now, a game that you will hear, of course, right here on Sports Radio WSBT and the Notre Dame Radio Network. A timeout and more Notre Dame football mailbag coming up. 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
1: Otherwise partly cloudy with highs in the middle 80s. Upper 80s for Monday with a slight chance of showers and storms. I'm WSBT 22 meteorologist Abby Wepler.
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3: And then there was sound.
2: Bob Henning, our fabulous
4: you got it fixed.
2: Engineer at the station, got my headphones fixed. I can actually hear now. I don't have to turn.
4: Over the break, what good timing, too.
2: I know. He called somebody from, like, whatever. I don't know if it's the company that owns the board. You know, or what, but he literally bopped in the station, pushed a couple things, and it was working again. So
4: he disappeared? Like,
2: yeah.
4: Out of nowhere?
2: Well, he was here before the show started and couldn't get it fixed. He went downstairs to the control room to see if it was something down there, and then in the meantime, he got on the phone with somebody, and boom, here we are. We're back. I can hear you. You can hear me. It's a magical, mystical, wonderful thing.
4: You and Bob go way back.
2: We do. 26 years back. He was the engineer at the stations that I used to work for when I first moved to this South Bend market. And every once in a while, when we would be doing a pregame show outside of Notre Dame Stadium, little Jesse would come strolling along and bug Bob and whatever else, whatever other shenanigans he could get into. All right, it's mailbag night on the show. We are answering Notre Dame football questions. Andre says his bold prediction is Notre Dame will have four receivers with at least 700 yards this season. That is very bold, and it's also not a question, but I guess you're asking if we think that that will happen.
4: That's bold. I'll go three.
2: Yeah, like for a point of reference, I looked back at a couple of different seasons real quickly during the break. 2021 Ohio State, Jackson Smith and Jigba had over 1,600 yards. Garrett Wilson had over 1,000 yards. And Chris Olave had 936. That's some healthy yards, by the way, with C.J. Stroud throwing him the football. And then 2 years ago, Ohio State, Jeremiah Smith over 1,300. Emeka Egbuka over 1,000. Carnell Tate over 700, like, just by the way, just casually six receivers playing in the NFL right now. I just feel like three guys getting over 700 is too much. That's a lot of distribution of the football, especially when you also have to account for tight ends in the passing game, whatever that ends up being, as well as Aeneas Williams and Nolan James in the passing game. So I would hesitantly buy on three. I'm pretty confident in two. I think four is just one too many, though.
4: I'll give you the three right now.
2: Okay.
4: Faison, Great House.
2: And your guy.
4: We all know. Come on. I don't even have to say
2: it. Mylon Graham being the third. That kind of takes us to a fun little question here from Chris My Ash. Wanted to make sure I enunciated it right. Chris My Ash is the handle of the person who submitted this question. He asks, who will have more receiving yards this season? Receivers whose last name starts with F, like Frank, or receivers whose last name starts with G, like golf? So, the G receivers are Great House Graham Gilbert. The F receivers are Faison, Fitzgerald, Frazier, Finley. You have one more. F feels like that G group is kind of the group to watch, though. Between
4: that
2: the
4: G
2: two.
4: Group is overloaded.
2: Yeah.
4: It's an easy question. Also, I wanted to, we talked about
2: can we say it's a G thing? Can we say it's a G thing? Can we just do that? I'm sorry. That was, you know, old man joke. Go ahead.
4: The Grammometer, because this is obviously such a direct comparison to Great House.

0: and our resident salty listener. What if I did them side by side?
1: Oh, the Gram-o-meter, and someone put this in the chat at the start of the show. Let me see if I can find this. What happened to Jesse? All of a sudden, he's gone. He just disappeared. Where did you go?
0: I felt our connection widening, and I exited before it became an issue.
1: Here it is. Fighting Irish Warrior says Jesse will need to keep a greatness gauge alongside of his Gram-o-meter this year.
0: That's like what that? I mean.
1: I think that every Tuesday when you're on the show, we need to start with a greatness gauge Gram-o. I think you need to come up with like a fun little graphic for that, like who's in the lead all year long.
0: Should it be like interactive? So like we drop in the yards and then you watch the barometer rise?
1: If you can do that, that'd be awesome. I say make it happen.
0: Okay.
1: So Ira Chi-Town comes with a multifaceted question. He wants to know if we can predict the over-under fan duels of any of the remaining teams on Notre Dame's schedule. Navy, oh, wow. Rice, Stanford, Purdue, etc. Do you want to do a couple?
0: Yeah, we can do a couple real quick.
1: All right, I got to get logged into my app here so that I can get to the proper screens. So let's see. Let's start with Stanford. I don't know if we've done Stanford yet. If we have, I've totally forgotten it. So I guess first...
0: I've got their schedule.
1: You've got the schedule? Okay.
0: Yeah.
1: Go ahead.
0: So first game, open the season against... Actually, this Saturday against Hawaii.
1: Okay.
0: After that, Miami of Florida.
1: Okay.
0: Then Duke, Georgia Tech, Wake Forest, Notre Dame, Elon, randomly in the middle of the season, North Carolina State, Louisville, Virginia Tech, Cal, SMU.
1: Man. Okay. Are we giving them Hawaii?
0: Hawaii's not bad.
1: Let me see.
0: Home opener. I'm going to give it to Stanford. Year two of Andrew Luck being, what is he, like the GM or whatever?
1: Yeah. I'm just looking at this schedule, and I'm going to say 3.5 is their over-under.
0: Okay.
1: You've got four ranked teams in the preseason. Miami, Notre Dame, Louisville, SMU. You've also got Virginia Tech, Cal, obviously your rivalry game, NC State, Georgia Tech, Duke, I don't know now that Mensa is gone. I think Stanford's over-under will be 3.5. That might even be generous, but that's where I'm going to go. What do you think?
0: So I'm actually doing it in reverse this year. I'm looking at the teams maybe that they can beat. They can maybe beat Hawaii. They can maybe beat Duke. They can maybe beat Wake Forest, and they can maybe beat Elon. So that's four teams. I'm going to have to go with 3.5 as well.
1: Okay, you're going to go with 3.5. And I'm trying to think, are there any other – write that down. We've both got 3.5. Are there any other ACC Notre Dame opponents that we want to do since he wants us to do – I don't think we've done North Carolina. Do you want to do North Carolina as well?
0: Yeah, let's do North Carolina. That would also be fun.
1: Okay, because if I look at the app, I'm going to see, you know, what some of the others are. So we'll just do these, and then we'll go and we'll look them up and see what they are. I mean, honestly, just without even looking at Carolina's schedule, I don't think theirs is going to be much different than Stanford's. But
0: so I have theirs.
1: Okay, go ahead.
0: East Tennessee State.
1: Actually, they start off with TCU this weekend. Don't forget that.
0: Sorry, yeah, they go TCU week zero, bye week, East Tennessee State, Clemson, Notre Dame, Pittsburgh, Duke, Syracuse, Miami of Florida, UConn, Louisville, Virginia, and then North Carolina State.
1: Man, I see one gimme win on the whole schedule.
0: They're going to be better this year.
1: I think they will be as well, and it's going to be interesting to see what happens with Lombardi gone. I mean, you know, like they dismissed him, obviously, over the summer, so it's not, you know, like the roster was already set, but, you know, whatever influence he might have. I think I'm with Robin on North Carolina. I'm going to go 2.5
0: on I'm going North again Carolina. 3.5
1: You're going to go 3.5 Okay. Yep. I'm 2.5 on North Carolina. What other Notre Dame opponents do you want to do? He mentioned Purdue. Should we do Purdue?
0: Purdue's a waste of skin.
1: I think you're right, because I don't think it's going to be, again, much different than either of those other two. How about Navy?
0: Hang on, I'm looking.
1: Let's do Navy. Well, I know we haven't done Navy.
0: Navy it is.
1: Navy starts off with Towson, and then they go to Florida Atlantic. They have Alabama, Birmingham.
0: Jeez.
1: Air Force.
0: That's a really nice three games to open up the season.
1: I know, right? Tulsa, UT San Antonio, North Texas, then Notre Dame, Temple, Memphis, Charlotte.
0: And then Navy, Army.
1: Oh, yeah, Army, Navy. You're right. You're right. That was cut off on the bottom of my schedule here. So I'm going to say I think it's going to be 9.5 It's either 9.5 or 10.5 I think, for Navy.
0: Hang on. Son of a gun.
1: Are you trying to do math on this on the fly? Like, what are you calculating odds over there while you're looking at it?
0: No, I'm just counting the teams that might beat them. I'm going to go 8.5
1: You're going 8.5
0: Yeah.
1: I'm going to go 9.5 for Navy. Do you think that's, well, I mean, obviously you're 8.5 I'm 9.5 So obviously you think that that's probably, you know, a little too high. All right. So we've got 9.5 is what we think Navy's over under is going to be. Any other Notre Dame opponents we want to try to guess their season over under win total? Before we wrap this up, I think we've done the good teams on the schedule. We've done some of the bad ones as well. Like I think Michigan State had an over under of like 3.5 when we did it earlier this summer. I don't think we've done BYU. Should we just do BYU? I mean, it's going to be high, but should we go ahead and do it?
0: Either BYU or I think. Someone like Syracuse might be fun.
1: All right. You want to do Syracuse?
0: Yeah, let's do Syracuse.
1: The thing with Syracuse is it all depends on whether or not Steve Angeli plays. So if we're going to assume, well, I guess Vegas probably, you know, I don't know exactly how they'll see it, but they start off with New Hampshire, and then they play Cal. They go to Pitt. They go to UConn. They go to Virginia. They host Louisville. They go to North Carolina. They host SMU. They host Clemson, North Carolina State at BC. And they finish with Notre Dame in the Dome Thanksgiving weekend.
0: 5.5
1: Man, let me look at this here real quick. 1, 2, 3, 4, 5 Man,
0: it might even be 4.5
1: I think you're right. I think 5.5 and that is being generous. Could be 6.5 but I don't know how Vegas, I don't know how fit, you know, because like UConn, I don't expect them to be a pushover. Virginia, I don't expect them to be a pushover. That, you know, like the Carolina game could even be a game. So I'm going to say 5.5 for Syracuse.
0: What did I say originally? Did I say 5.5 originally?
1: I think you said 5.5
0: Hang on 1 second. Now we've done so many, I can't remember what I said.
1: Yeah, I know. And now I need to start looking them up here so we can move on.
0: I'm just going to stick to 4.5
1: Okay. The ACC schools we did, starting with Stanford. I think I said three. Read what we each had.
0: We both said 3.5.
1: Did you write these down?
0: I did.
1: You're not looking at anything.
0: Mentally.
1: You did not write them down.
0: I remember them, though.
1: You're going to expect me to remember? Stanford is 3.5, so I think we both nailed that. Okay. Yes. Syracuse, we just did. We both said 5.5, right?
0: I went 4.5.
1: Oh, you get... Okay. You got it right. It's 4.5. I said 5.5.
0: Okay.
1: Was there another ACC team?
0: Stanford.
1: We just did Stanford. Stanford, Syracuse. North Carolina is who we did.
0: North Carolina.
1: What did we say, Jesse? Did we both say 3.5?
0: I think you said 2.5.
1: Oh, my gosh. You were supposed to write these down.
0: I know I said 3.5.
1: North Carolina's is 4.5.
0: I know you didn't say 4.5.
1: No. I think I said 3.5. Is that all we did? Oh, we did Navy.
0: Navy. You said 9.5. I said 8.5.
1: Yeah. Navy is 8.5. Got it.
0: Ding, ding, ding, ding, ding.
1: Wow. That was very rapid fire, and I shot at a much lower percentage doing it that way than when we sit and just do one. Is that all
0: of
1: them?
0: I got 3 out of 4 right.
1: You did. I think I got, 1 out of 4 right?
0: The only one I didn't get right was North Carolina. North Carolina's really at 4.5?
1: Yes.
0: There's no way they win 5 games this year.
1: I don't think so either. That seems seems very generous. Okay, so we did that as we move on into the mailbag. Fighting Irish Warrior says, prediction, bold prediction, Christian Gray will have 5 interceptions this season. I'd go 4. I'd go 4. I'd set the over-under for him at 3.5, and I'd think I'd go over. The question is going to be, what's that rotation looking like if Jaden Sanders, apparently, you know, like we heard from Marcus Freeman, that the competition is DJ McKinney and Jaden Sanders for the field, and that Sanders has also been playing some nickel where Christian Gray has been playing. So kind of curious to see exactly, you know, how that all shakes out and who's getting the most playing time out of all that.
0: If you're setting the over-under at 3.5, I'm taking the under at 3 interceptions.
1: I like if he's playing a lot, I like the over, because I think, again, like, you're not going to throw it Leonard Moore. You're not going to throw it 15. The ball's got to go someplace, and I think that Christian Gray will ultimately make somebody pay. So, maybe 4 is a little bit generous, but I still like it anyway, because, like I said, the ball's got to go somewhere, and that secondary talent-wise is elite. Joseph wants to know if there's been any further development to Notre Dame playing Texas Tech on a regular basis. Would love that matchup. There's been nothing, you know, like Joey McGuire has said he wants it, but, you know, in terms of anything actually happening as of right now, there is not. So I'll be curious to see if they're able to get anything done. I think that maybe it's kind of a fallback position, waiting to see exactly what Texas does, and if Texas actually goes through with playing that. If Texas falls through, I think that Texas Tech becomes a very desirable option for Notre Dame. So we'll kind of have to wait and see with that. But I think it'd be great if they could get Texas Tech on the schedule in the future.
0: Yeah, I mean, I think this is something that we've talked about a lot in the offseason. You know, Notre Dame's kind of continuous scheduling woes that are ahead, and depending on, you know, what happens with the college football landscape. I would love Texas Tech. It's the best of both worlds. You're getting a premier team from a Power Four conference. I think they're steadily going to continue to improve. And the Big 12 wants all the smoke. So if they want to play Notre Dame and Notre Dame gets that opportunity to set a premier matchup, and then, you know, like I said, beat them, then I think it's a win of both worlds. You're getting a quality opponent, strength of schedule boost. But you don't have to worry about playing, you know, like the Georgias or LSUs, which I would consider tougher matchups.
1: I concur on all that. Okay, so interesting, because we're getting alternate information. Josh is saying that according to FanDuel, Navy's over-under win total is listed at 7.5 with alternate lines floating near 8.5. And DK says he saw 7.5 for Navy, too. Extremely tempting. I am looking, like, if you can, I don't know if you can read any of this. Probably not. I'm trying to hold it up to the camera, but it gets very blurred. Can you see Navy down there? Probably not. It says 8.5, and it's plus 118 on the over, minus 144 on the under. So, and I've got FanDuel open right here. If you go to win totals, and then it's got all the conferences in there, and you click on American, it's got every team in the American Conference, and FanDuel, according to my app, has Navy at 8.5 wins as their season over-under. So, there you go.
0: I'll take your word for it.
1: That's what I've got. So I have no idea why it would be different someplace else. Andre says, bold prediction for the running back room is to at least have 2,500 combined receiving rushing yards. That's for the whole room? Like, I would say easily over on that number if that's for the whole room.
0: I mean, that's a pretty big number. I don't know. For the running back room on the season?
1: Because Love and Price, you're right. Like, they, for like rushing wise, they combined for around, I think it was 2,200 and some last year. You're right. And then I don't think they quite got that. Well, they might have receiving. I would still take the over on that. If you're taking the whole room, I would take the over. 2,500.
0: I'm looking something up right now.
1: Okay. You want to tell us what you're looking up? Because silence makes great radio.
0: I'm looking up their combined rushing and receiving yards last year. They combined for 2,400 last year.
1: Just rushing?
0: No, rushing and receiving. Unless my quick
1: just Love and just Love and Price, though, right?
0: Yeah, just Love and Price.
1: Without Aeneas Williams being counted in there.
0: Yeah.
1: So again, he's saying the whole running back room. So that's why I like over on 2,500 yards.
0: I would say under, but I like the over on 2,000.
1: Okay. Let me see. Where do we want to go here? Chi-Town wants to know if you can do a Notre Dame preseason whiteboard Irish breakdown.
0: What does that even mean?
1: Yeah, what exactly would that entail?
0: give me what that would look like.
1: Carlos is asking, has access as media members been any better or worse since Freeman took over? I mean, look, it's generally been less practice access. We've had much more interview, player, coach access and that kind of stuff. But in terms of, you know, anything live, full practices and that kind of stuff, it's been, there's been a lot less. So is what it is. You know, we'd all like more. Everybody would like more. We take what we can get, and the season's almost here. So that's all that matters now at this point. We all get to watch every Saturday, right? So we don't have to worry about, you know, things being closed off other than that.
0: You can't give away the trade secrets.
1: Yes. Joseph wants to know, why did Kate Koval originally leave Notre Dame, and what do you think about her current situation? We talked a little bit about this in Rapid Fire a couple of days ago. Kate Koval, who is from Kyiv, Ukraine, played her freshman season at Notre Dame. She transferred to LSU, and she played last season for LSU, and Kim Mulkey has decided to bring a Russian player to her team. That did not sit well with Kate Koval, and so Kate left the team earlier this week, and I fully support, you know, like what Kate Koval, as we talked about, Kate's dad is serving in the Ukrainian army, fighting the Russians, you know, like her family is been living in a war zone in Kyiv for the last 4+ years. So I fully understand why Kate Koval would make that kind of decision. And I hope things go well for her and her family. In terms of why she left Notre Dame. I don't want to get really detailed on it because, you know, you get into, you know, talking out of school and stuff like that. But I'll just kind of say this. When Koval left, from what I understand, her plan was to go with Olivia Miles to TCU. TCU already had a couple of bigs, and so that did not work out. And, you know, LSU had recruited her when Koval was still in high school, and that's how she ultimately ended up at LSU instead of TCU. But the plan was originally to go to TCU with Olivia Miles. And so I guess I'll just kind of leave it at that.
0: Yeah, it's just
1: like
0: an unfortunate
1: situation. If you want to connect dots and, you know, whatever else. So, and yeah, and like, yeah. Do you have something else to say?
0: I was just going to say that it's an unfortunate situation, and I just, it's an extremely embarrassing decision by the LSU basketball coach. Just completely tone deaf. You already committed to one player, and how much better can the newly acquired player be than Kate Koval to make a decision like this? Obviously, with the academic calendar, you know, starting, Kate Koval has to basically sit out this whole season now. And Mulkey knew those things, you know. She knew that if she, you know, brought in this player, Kate Koval would leave because she obviously stayed true to her word and her pride and her integrity and her morals. And she still went through with it. And now she's burning a player for an entire season.
1: Yes, I totally agree with that. And so Chi-Town is saying in the follow-up to his whiteboard for the season, how about map out the game plan for Wisconsin to start in the ideal season game plan?
0: I mean, we're kind of doing the first half here a little bit defensively.
1: We're going to be talking a little defensive matchup. Notre Dame's defense against Colton Joseph, the quarterback, and the Wisconsin offense. That'll be coming up in rapid fire. Fatness to fitness challenges. I'm not sure what exactly he's responding to. Did she? She's a coach, not a foreign relations expert.
0: Well, I think that's in she response put, to my comment.
1: She put, you know, look, she's basically saying it's a business and I don't care about your personal feelings and to any player on my team. I don't care if your family is in a life or death situation with your family fighting a cultural and literal war against an aggressor into your homes. I don't care about any of that. I care about winning basketball. That's what Kim Mulkey said by doing that this week.
0: And I guess what I was getting at is how good could one player be in comparison to Koval that you're willing to make that decision publicly and wear that, you know?
1: Right. And then put out this fake show of support, you know, oh, we support Kate Koval, you know, her personal decision and everything else. Oh, okay. Okay. So fit good clarification there. He's saying she's not intelligent enough. So yes, I agree. She doesn't care. Okay. We're on the same page then. I think we're just talking in a little bit different directions. Just a music. It's like the difference between vocalizing and reading the text, right? Because that's what happens when you read the chat. You don't necessarily read tone. All right. So we do have rapid fire coming up. We'll hear some more comments from Mike Denbrock, Notre Dame's offensive coordinator, on the tight ends, Flanagan and Premier as well. We will also dive into some of the what things could look like for Notre Dame and Chris Ash's defense when they take on Colton Joseph, the Wisconsin quarterback, and the Badger offense in 10 days. So we will do that when we return. Rapid fire in hour number two on Weekday Sports Beat with IrishBreakdown.com.
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3: The Brown County, Wisconsin District Attorney formally charged Green Bay Packers running back Josh Jacobs today with misdemeanor battery and misdemeanor criminal damage to property. Back in May, Jacobs was originally also booked on domestic abuse and felony strangulation charges, which he no longer faces. Seattle Seahawks defensive tackle Leonard Williams agreed to a 3-year, $90 million extension with $56 million guaranteed. The Los Angeles Rams reuniting with receiver Tutu Atwell. They acquired him from the Miami Dolphins for running back Jarquez Hunter. In the National Hockey League, United States Olympic gold medal winning goaltender and three-time Vezina Trophy winner Connor Hellebuyck has publicly requested a trade from the Winnipeg Jets. Hellebuyck said he privately requested a trade several months ago, but is now going public. I'm Isaac Lowenkron.
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2: Now, the latest forecast from the WSBT Weather Center.
16: skies will be mostly clear tonight with a low of 57. For Friday, we're mostly sunny with a high of 80 degrees. We start feeling that heat and humidity building in for the weekend. Partly cloudy on Saturday with just a slight chance of a shower and a high of 82. A slight chance of showers on Sunday, otherwise partly cloudy with highs in the middle 80s. Upper 80s for Monday with a slight chance of showers and storms. I'm WSBT 22 meteorologist Abby Wepler.

0: 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Rolling into hour number two, rapid fire hour. We started with some technical issues, and it's pretty much gotten itself ironed out, which is always good news.
1: Smooth sailing.
0: Let's not go too far. I don't want to jinx the whole thing. Tim Growl, our buddy Tim Growl, wants you to know that the Game Day Show is back and better than ever this season on Sports Radio WSBT. What is the Game Day Show? Well, it is pretty much what its name says. If there is a Notre Dame football game, there will be a Game Day Show prior to that. And on the day of the season opener against Wisconsin, September 6th, they will be on the air from 3 until 6:30 Eastern Time on Sports Radio WSBT, as well as the Sports Radio WSBT YouTube channel. Their week one guests include former Irish All-Americans and Green Bay Packer greats Derek Mays and Mike McCoy. They'll also have former Notre Dame quarterback coach and current head of instant replay for the SEC, Peter Voss. So that is coming up. Game Day Show, Sunday, September 6th, when the season opens 3 until 6:30, Sports Radio WSBT and the Sports Radio WSBT YouTube channel. Can you believe we're only 10 days away at this point?
1: I feel like the last 10 to 20 took a long time.
0: The last 10 to 20?
1: The longest part, yeah.
0: Honestly, I feel like the last 10 to 20 has just flown by for me. I love it. It's just zipped right along. So we're at least inching closer. I know other people are, you know, a little bit more like on edge, it feels like. Fighting Irish Warrior says, how do we request a radio signal boost so we can listen to you guys out here near Lake Michigan? Well, you can't necessarily do that on the radio. I don't think we're going to build a new tower and provide more wattage and stuff like that. But the alternative is you can also go to the Sports Radio WSBT app if you just want to listen audio-wise, and you can Bluetooth that sucker. You know, like if your car has a Bluetooth or you have a Bluetooth speaker or whatever else, or you can obviously just listen on your phone there as well. You can do that. Listen in the app and do it that way. How about that?
1: Yeah, the app's a great function. And you, like you said, you can Bluetooth it to anything. So then you've got a better signal and you can, you know, get the volume that you desire on whatever speaker you have.
0: Yeah, or you got the YouTube options as well that you can Bluetooth into your speaker. All right, let's talk some more Notre Dame football. We heard some comments from Fighting Irish offensive coordinator Mike Denbrock yesterday. We got a few more today, including his thoughts on the tight end room and the depth chart.
2: Flanagan and Flanagan, right?
3: Yeah.
2: You know, I'm really pleased with, I think we're four or five deep in that room of guys who can play championship level football. So I'm excited. Now, how that all kind of constructs itself, you know what I mean, in the run game, in the pass game, and who's primarily this and who's primarily that, I think it's going to be a little bit kind of tight end by committee overall. Coop is the clear starter in the room as of today. James Flanagan is 1B as of today, and the rest of them are guys that can play really high-level football consistently. So I'm excited about the depth in there, and I think we're going to be pretty versatile with what we can do with those guys and how we can kind of construct a game plan around them.
0: Okay, so it starts with the Flanagans. Cooper Flanagan, 2As. James Flanagan, 1I, 1A. Those are your 1A and 1B, according to Mike Denbrock. Thoughts on that and whatever else you heard there?
1: Yeah, I'm not ultimately surprised by Flanagan, the Flanagan squared, being 1A and 1B. I think that was everyone's, you know, kind of assumption going into camp, and it really didn't change. I think the only reason this is a topic is because everyone just sees Ian Premier and they want to see him on the field. They see his flashy catching ability, They want him to be the next great tight end. So the thing that really stuck out to me is after he said 1A and 1B, he didn't mention anyone specifically after that. He basically said it's the Flanagans, and then everyone else after that can right. produce and play high-end football. So it sounds like the Flanagans are going to be the duo for the majority of the season, and whatever happens kind of behind that is what happens, because Notre Dame uses a lot of different tight ends. And, you know, I think we get lost, or the tight end that gets the lost the most in this shuffle is Ty Washington. You know, he actually played a lot last season, was a big contributor. Again, he's not someone who's just going to go out there and have all these big time receptions and receiving, but he's a really athletic body. They like to motion him out from the slot mm-hmm. into the backfield and do different looks like that. So, you know, it's everyone wants Ian Premer right now. Football right now is based around the sexy plays. Can you catch touchdowns? Can you catch, you know, seam balls? Notre Dame's identity at the tight end room predominantly is inline blocking first and foremost. And I think it's going to take Ian Premer some time to become someone that they can trust as an inline blocker.
0: Of course, the ever pedantic perfectionist Tommy wants you to know that there is no I in Premer's name, but we get it. You're not the only one who has added an I to it before, so you don't have to feel alone.
1: I mean, just add it to the list, you know?
0: I know.
1: Not trying to.
0: But I agree. I think the forgotten guy is Ty Washington a little bit. We have seen him do some different things in you know, some of the instances of practices, you know, that we were at, and I do think that especially early on, I would expect Washington to be involved in the passing game and doing some of those things that you talked about. I'll be curious to see just how much the two Flanagans can really contribute as pass catchers, you know, like what that looks like for them. And we're going to get to Mike Denbrock's comments on Ian Premer specifically here in a minute, so we'll hear more about that. But you know, I mostly expect the Flanagans to be blockers and road graders and help out like short yardage type stuff. Like, how much do you think that having these two guys, when it comes to like the short yardage running situations where Notre Dame struggled so much last year, how much could they help that? Like, help Notre Dame get over the hump in those situations this year?
1: My dream scenario is they bring out at least two tight ends, possibly three, and they go under center. Just run 12, 13 personnel, go under center. I think they could contribute mightily in the run game and short yardage, and then you hit them with a hard play action, and then you just real nice flood concept with three tight ends coming across the field at different levels. One of them's got to be open, you know? Like, that's ideal to me. They have to be able to go under center in short yardage and red zone this year, and they have to be able to hard sell play action and be able to hit their tight ends off of it.
0: Oh, I'm just laughing because Sine Cosine Tangent in the YouTube chat, he got in right toward the end of the first hour of the show, and he asked a question about Jack Larson, and he says that's funny since JL hasn't been named once, and in the short amount of time he's been logged in on YouTube, Sine Cosine Tangent has asked this question like 18 times, I think. Thoughts on Jack Larson playing boundary receiver? Heard he has the best hands on the team. And of course, we're having fun with you there, Sine Cosine Tangent. But look, they have options at boundary receiver. They just have to go out and prove they can do it. So I'm not going to worry about that right now. You know, we've talked, you know, again, like Jesse was talking about Ian Premer a second ago. And again, we'll hear Mike Denbrock's specific comments on him in a second. But I do think that the role of that boundary receiver can be filled by a tight end, potentially, whether it's Jack Larson, Ian Premer, whoever that happens to be. You know, I think that, like, when you talk about athleticism and hands, those two guys would fit that the most. Like, you could put a tight end there and he could do boundary receiver things. But you also have a guy in Micah Gilbert, who has probably had his most consistent camp before. And as we've said before, and I know Driscoll talks about this a lot as well, it's one thing to do it in practice. He's got to show he can do it in games. We've said that, you know, plenty of times. But at the very least, Micah Gilbert, from a camp situation, has had the most consistent camp that he has had so far. So he at least looks like he's starting to put it together. And you also have a guy like Elijah Burris, who has really, you know, kind of shot up over the last couple of weeks since he's been healthy and he's been out there. You know, like Mike Denbrock was talking about Elijah Burris, like they've moved him to boundary, and that's where he's seeing most of his work right now. So the short answer is yes, you could put a tight end over there and he could do some boundary type things. But I don't know that that's necessarily the way they're going to go, especially early on, because they've got options with the receivers that they've got.
1: So I'm going to be real short. You got a little long there. He's not.
0: You're
1: fast
0: right.
1: Enough.
0: I did get long-winded.
1: He's not fast enough to play in the boundary.
0: But like Premier is. Premier is. Right.
1: Fast guys to play in the boundary. He's just simply not. He's not breaking off a DB in one-on-one coverage. You know, he can good box them out, but you want a boundary wide receiver who can stretch the field, use their speed and size to get a ball. So, sorry, sine, cosine, tangent. I like where the head is at, and I'm glad your question was finally answered.
0: Okay, so let's talk about Ian Premier then, because the freshman five-star finds himself low on the depth chart. You didn't hear Mike Denbrock mention his name during that previous cut when he was asked about the group of tight ends and the depth chart. Denbrock did talk about whether they need to take their time with Ian Premier's development or if they need to try to accelerate it so he can contribute sooner, possibly this year.
2: I think it's a little bit of both. I think he needs to be pushed and challenged because he likes that, right? He accepts that, and then that helps push him forward. But there's also times when I throw him in the fray in a situation or something where he's just, like, lost because he hasn't experienced it before. And I've got to put him in those positions and let him fail so he can grow. But as we get closer to game time, we're going to have to define a little bit more of a role for him instead of letting him fail when it really matters the most.
0: So, you know, it's you know, like these guys go to camps and they get to go up against other, like, you know, like bodies and stuff like that. But it is significant. You know, we've talked about this before, again, that, you know, Ian Premier comes from Great Bend, Kansas, small town right in the middle of the state of Kansas. He didn't play in Wichita or Kansas City or Topeka, the three population centers in Kansas where there are, like, you know, big 6A schools. It goes up to 6A in Kansas. You know, like, he didn't play that kind of competition week in and week out where you're going up against those kind of guys. He played smaller town. You know, I think Great Bend is 5A, you know, still, like, you know, it may have gone down to 4A. Irish English isn't here, our resident Kansan who lives not far from there. But, you know, my point is he hasn't played that kind of competition. And so you throw that into, now he's going up against these kind of guys in college like everybody does, and he also has to figure out the offense, and he didn't get here in the spring. He got here in the summer. So, you know, it's already been a little bit of a crash course for him. So it just sounds like there's still some things that Ian Premier has to figure out, Jesse.
1: Yeah, I think you just have to adjust to, like you were saying, just the big-time football, the physicality, the speed, those sort of things. And I have no doubt that he's going to get there eventually, but I just think it's a lot to ask of someone as a true freshman when they already have good talent in the room. Listen, Ian will have his time. I think he will have contribution by the time the season ends, but it feels like there's this expectation, again, because he's a five-star, he's the flashy pass catcher, that he's just going to be inserted right of way type of situation.
0: And look, this happens with every five-star on the roster, right? Anytime they sign a five-star guy, the expectation is, why isn't he on the field right now? You know, like even Cam Williams, I don't think, was Cam a five-star guy? You know, he was at least borderline five-star. But look, that's followed him, right? Like, everyone always wants to know, why isn't Cam Williams playing more? He's the highest rated receiver that Notre Dame has had in like 10 or 15 years or whatever it is. I guess it's more than 10 at this point. But every guy who's highly regarded like that in the recruiting process, people think that he's just supposed to get to campus and he's going to be on the field right away. It's going to take a little time. But as Denbrock was saying, you know, like you still have to develop Ian Premer to the fullest extent, but because he does have a distinct skill set and he is bigger and faster and twitchier than any of those other tight ends, he's 6 foot six and like 245 pounds, and he's got some speed to him. There are some, you know, specific things and ways that they can find to get him involved in the offense. It's just not, he's just not going to be a 50, 60 snap per game type guy, you know, do we see him against Wisconsin? Maybe. I would say, like, scale of 1 to 10, I'd put it at a 3 at best, I think, right now, that we see Premer against Wisconsin. Again, unless they have a couple very specific plays that they want to put him out there on the field. But I think we'll see more of him over time as this season goes on.
1: You're going to see more Ty Washington than you're going to see Ian in that first game against Washington.
0: I think so, too.
1: Wisconsin.
0: Yeah, I think so, too. Let me see. Fatness to Fitness was saying, what about Junction City? Though they are a bigger school. My dad's alma mater, Junction City High School. let me see where we are. I tell you what, we're probably going to take a little bit longer with our Wisconsin offense, Notre Dame defense breakdown, what that matchup could look like. So that is coming up next. The whiteboard fans will be rejoicing when we return. Jesse is going to take a look at Colton Joseph, the Wisconsin quarterback, and what the defense that Notre Dame employs to keep him in check could look like. So we'll take a break and then we'll come back and we'll do that when we return. Little Notre Dame Wisconsin breakdown, weekday sports beat rather, with irishbreakdown.com.
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2: Now, the latest forecast from the WSBT Weather Center.
3: Skies will be mostly clear tonight with a low of 57. For Friday, we're mostly sunny with a high of 80 degrees. We start feeling that heat and humidity building in for the weekend. Partly cloudy on Saturday with just a slight chance of a shower and a high of 82. A slight chance of showers on Sunday, otherwise partly cloudy with highs in the middle 80s. Upper 80s for Monday with a slight chance of showers and storms. I'm WSBT 22 meteorologist Abby Wepler.
4: 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I'm Sean Stiers along with Jesse Stiers talking a little Notre Dame football like we always do. 10 days to go until Notre Dame and Wisconsin get the season started. Got some college football coming up this weekend. I'll be curious to see what that TCU-North Carolina game looks like over across the pond. But Jesse's not going to be here next week. Is this your Florida trip that you're taking next week? Mute.
5: I double muted myself. I am going to be actually getting on a plane at 6 a.m. on Saturday.
4: And then okay.
5: Back the following Sunday, just in time for kickoff for Notre Dame. And then the next day is Labor Day. So a nice little break coming here, like 10 or 11 days.
4: All right. So since you're going to be gone next week, you broke out the whiteboard. Are you going to load it up here in the back end so we can put it up here on the screen in a second? And I'll try to describe it as best I can for the radio / podcast audio listening crew. So Colton Joseph, I think that, you know, he is essentially the biggest focus of Notre Dame's defense, the quarterback. How Notre Dame decides to defend him. He transferred to Wisconsin from Old Dominion, where he threw for over 2,600 yards, 21 touchdowns, 10 interceptions last year. He also ran for over 1,000 yards and 13 more touchdowns. He had 179 rushing yards in Old Dominion's season-opening loss to Indiana last year. But in 2 years at Old Dominion, he ran for over 1,600 yards and 24 touchdowns. Now, the other side of Colton Joseph is he's just a 59% passer. He also fumbled 12 times last year. So the book on Colton Joseph is the accuracy can be erratic, especially when he's trying to make spectacular throws rather than taking an easy completion. He can be late with his reads. Basically, from what I've seen and read and heard, like from some of the Wisconsin guys, you get him off his first read and it gets dicey right away. And like that automatically feels like a matchup problem for him against Notre Dame's secondary. But, you know, like, you know, also when you account for the fact that Chris Ash is going to disguise coverages, sim pressures and all those different kind of things, Joseph can hold on to the ball too long. He was pressured on about 25% of his dropbacks last season, sacked on 17 of those pressures. So the question I have, and it's interesting that Josh put this in the YouTube chat during the break. He said he's curious how much nickel Notre Dame plays against Wisconsin, how run heavy they will be early in the game. And this is kind of exactly what I was thinking. And I

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1: No, I don't think you're crazy to think that. And I think, you know, like you said, Notre Dame's base defense these days is a 4-2-5. You're primarily playing four linemen, two linebackers, and five defensive backs. So five defensive backs gets you into that nickel. And Christian Gray is, you know, predominantly been working out at that nickel. And so when you're playing against teams that have a mobile quarterback, what do you want to sacrifice? Do you want to sacrifice someone in coverage, or do you want to put someone who's a little bit more physical, more of like a hybrid type player like Luke Talich, who can replace him in the nickel? Or do you maybe even want to get into a little bit of dime at the end of the day? Do you want to keep Christian Gray on the field and put Luke Talich out there? So now you've got six defensive backs, and Luke Talich is acting almost as a hybrid, you know, like you were saying, rover slash, you know, DB down in the box type player. So I've got quite a bit of notes.
2: All right.
1: I hope I don't ramble on too long.
2: Well, just before you start, though, because Josh said he was thinking three linebackers with Osbury playing the rover. What do you think about a third linebacker as opposed to, you know, again, like they played Talich a little bit at linebacker, remember, in the spring. So he's done a little bit of that. I just like him because he's more adaptable than a linebacker would be. Like if there happens to be another receiver on the field or even a tight end that he could cover, as opposed to having the linebacker cover him, and he's a good tackler.
1: Yeah, these are all in the notes, but
2: okay. All right. I didn't mean to break things for you there. So
1: no, it just depends on, I think the ultimate question is do they trust their linebacker's speed and athleticism, or they just want to be safe and put someone out there that's actually, you know, fast and athletic and has more of that skill set like a defensive back in Luke Talich. So, you know, like just to highlight some of the stuff you said, Old Dominion finished number eight in the country last year in total offense at 302 yards per game. They were number 29 nationally in scoring offense with 32 points per game. And number 16 in total offense with 455 yards per game. An interesting note I saw when I was looking into this, Old Dominion played IU to start last season.
2: Right.
1: Joseph's stats in those games, in that game, 11 for 22 passing, 96 yards, three interceptions. On the ground, he had 10 carries for 179 yards and two touchdowns. So this is why this is significant, because obviously IU had a really good defense last year, and he put up 180 rushing yards and two touchdowns. How much IU was prepared for that in the first game of the season, I'm not sure, but I mean that's
2: they didn't look very prepared.
1: Good rushing potency.
2: They didn't look very prepared because his two touchdowns were both on long runs as well. Like he was outrunning everybody on the Indiana defense on those runs that he had against them.
1: He did. But yeah, so like that's where Notre Dame has to be prepared. So I'm curious if they come out and just their base and see if they can get it done and kind of have an emergency plan of this kind of, you know, what I would say heavy nickel or potential dime. And what I mean by heavy nickel is putting someone beefier than Christian Gray out there to be more imposing in the run game. But, you know, again, just to recap a little bit, a nickel or dime defense puts five or six defensive backs on the field, usually at the expense of a linebacker or defensive lineman. And generally, you think of it in passing situations. Biggest benefits is you got better coverage against the spread, empty formations, or tight ends and running backs that want to split out. Obviously, you've got more speed against RPOs, quarterback scrambles, jet motion. You can disguise coverages better. You can get more creative in the blitzing. And then most importantly, what most people don't think about is it helps against the athletic quarterbacks. Instead of a slower linebacker or spy chasing around the quarterback, you now have a nickel or dime personnel in there who can spy. So again, does Notre Dame believe that Osbury, Sneed potentially could do it? Or do they want to be safe and go with someone that they know has the speed to be a spy the entire time? So the interesting part is dime doesn't necessarily have to be soft.

0: with your sixth defensive back. You can treat him as a linebacker, right? So with the one safety playing down in the box, it can basically be a 4-2-5 again, and that's what Notre Dame runs in their base. And so can they run a heavy or big 4-2-5 with someone like Luke Talich, who's better in coverage than a traditional linebacker, but then is going to be more physical in the run than a traditional defensive back. But, you know, the obvious weakness is the run game when teams get into 11 and 12 personnel,
1: right,
0: against a nickel or dime package.
1: Then you've got to come off on that, yeah.
0: Yeah, but, I mean, that's not going to be an issue because Wisconsin's not going to get in a lot of heavy 11 and 12 personnel. They're gonna spread it out, and you're going to be an RPO offense with a quarterback like Joseph, right? So what they're saying is we're going to match your speed whether we're playing man, zone, or bringing pressure. And I think why this would give Joseph so much confusion is it's good against RPO, but when he's got a pass, he's going to have no clue what's going on in coverage, right? And so for a quarterback that is not very good at passing the ball, you're already going to kind of confuse him. And so part of this, I dug up and did research on Old Dominion. They ran a very spread, wide split, quarterback run heavy RPO offense under their offensive coordinator, Kevin Decker, who basically designed his offense around Heupel from Tennessee. He's now at Memphis, and now Joseph is obviously at Wisconsin. But to get over here now to the whiteboard, their basic identity was...
1: Let me ask you something here real quick before you continue, just to the point that sine, cosine, tangent is asking. He says he agrees with you, but wouldn't a Kingston Viliamuasa serve the same purpose if he's 100%? I just would say to me, Colton Joseph has Taysom Hill type speed. You know, like, you remember, like, Taysom Hill, the guy who essentially played running back for the Saints, you know, was a quarterback at BYU. Like that's what you've got to be looking for. Like, he's got speed, and that's why you've got to, you know, that's why I like DB speed, I guess, out there, as opposed to linebacker speed. What do you think?
0: Yeah, I mean, I think in pure run fits, sure, I think KVA could probably be fine. How much they want to, you know, test his knee in game one, being a full-time spy with a mobile quarterback, I think you're asking for a little bit of trouble, potentially. But what makes this even more complex is at Old Dominion, they love to stretch these wide receivers out, all the way out. So they're stretched. When we think about stretching the field, it's oftentimes vertically with fast wide receivers. Think about horizontally in this case, so sideline to sideline. They're pushing their wide receivers out as far as they can because they're trying to displace or remove defenders from inside the box because that gives the quarterback more of a running ability, right? The more you stretch them out, obviously these guys are going to have to go out and cover them. So, you know, what that turns into is you've got, you know, a corner out here, you've got your nickel out here, you've got a safety over the top, you've got your other corner out here, then the other safety kind of over the top here, and then your linebacker is going to split out, obviously, as well to kind of help, you know, on any sort of inside route. So your box is super light at this point. You've got maybe two linebackers. All the wide receivers are split out. So they run a ton of heavy shotgun, a ton of RPO, and that forces an unblocked defender to choose between the running back, Joseph, and a quick throw. So I think KVA would be great against Joseph and the running back, but when you're splitting these wide receivers out wide, I don't want KVA trying to run in coverage at the same time. So enter someone like Lou Talich. Obviously, he plays safety. He's fine in coverage, but now you're not compromising the run game because of how he's just bigger. He's kind of he's like almost a Drew Tranquil when he went from safety to linebacker, right? Like,
1: right.
0: That's the kind of the great in the coverage, but also physical enough to fit inside the box, right? So you've got run first numbers despite, you know, spread formations, and they want to run vertical shots off of their run game, right? And so I don't want KVA trying to go vertical with someone. in the passing game. He's great in the box. I think he's great underneath, but I'm not asking KVA to start running downfield with some of these vertical attacks, right? So that's ultimately what Wisconsin is, I think, going to try to do, because, I mean, you don't bring in a quarterback to change the offense that he was successful doing at Old Dominion. So if you've got all these guys starting to get vertical, you know, that takes four or five defenders out of the situation, and now you've got six basically box players against six players for the offense. You got, you know, obviously the five offensive linemen, you got seven on six basically, right? With the overhang player, and that's where Luke Talich would ultimately come into play. So I think what ultimately is going to happen here is you're going to see kind of Luke Talich. I think they're going to probably come out, if they were to do this, they would actually do more dime and bring Luke Talich closer to line of scrimmage and allow him to play in the box.
1: Right.
0: And then, you know, I think they're going to trust their defensive backs enough to say, okay, if you want to go vertical, we'll play, we'll just play man to man with you. Until you burn us, we'll go man to man and we'll commit that extra defender to the box. And now you've got Luke Talich.
1: You would be basically willing to go man to man against a dual threat quarterback like Joseph?
0: Yeah, I think you almost have to go man to man because that allows there to be more players in the box to be free. Like if you play zone against this, you're just dropping defenders and allowing the box to stay open, and he's just going to pick running lanes at the end of the day. So I think you go heavy nickel or dime, and you play man, and then you just you commit that extra defender to the box early on, and take away the running, and you force him to throw. You disguise you disguise some blitz, and that's the other part of this. Is if you bring Talich down, you can bring him on some design blitzes as well. And so I just don't think you give the quarterback much time to pass with blitzes, and then you have the potential to take him away in the run game with, again, being someone who's oversized as a safety.
1: Interesting. Okay. I understand what you're saying, but it feels like you're setting yourself up for like Colton Joseph to, you know, like his highlight reel to include another 70-yard touchdown run against Notre Dame if you're playing.
0: Well, I think playing man allows you to put more players in the box and take away the run game essentially. Like, I think that you load the box with the extra run defender, and you basically say, I mean, Notre Dame's tremendous at man, and they have some of the best corners and safeties in the country. So you say, okay, let's maintain, you know, our rush lane integrity. Let's take away, let's stuff the box. And if he wants to keep it, we have the speed and athleticism to catch him. And if he wants to throw it, let him throw it. You know, like, I think it takes Notre Dame getting burned in the pass before they relinquish any sort of control in the pass. I think they're going to bring down the
1: that
0: extra defender and run, concede that, and say, we'll play man on the backside. And if they start tearing it up, yeah, they might drop into more zone at the end of the day. But I think that extra defender, like Talich, allows you to be multiple, basically. You can be really good. You're not compromising anything in the pass game, but then you're also allowing a more athletic guy to spy on a mobile quarterback for the entirety of the game.
1: All right. I like the concepts. Anything else that you've got for us?
0: That was all. I think I went maybe a little bit shorter than usual.
1: I know. You're usually there's usually a lot of wind that comes with it. What is this that's up there on the screen now? I wasn't sure what that was.
0: I had to get out of it.
1: Outbound is asking, does Notre Dame open the season on offense with a deep shot over the top for a touchdown to shut down the we don't have any receivers talk?
0: I think
1: I expect Wisconsin to come out and show some zone early on. Like, that's what I think they're going to do. I think they're going to try to take away the top is what they're going to do.
0: Yeah, I was just getting ready to say, I mean, their identity is going to be CJ Carr and his passing ability. So I think they're going to air more, like you were saying, zone being an over-the-top coverage. and basically saying, we'll give you the underneath stuff.
1: Right.
0: And prove that you can run the ball
1: exactly
0: like you did last year.
1: Exactly. That's what I would expect them to do. So, you know, like if that's how Wisconsin comes out, the odds that the over the top is going to be there are, you know, a little bit diminished. But depending on what their secondary looks like, exactly how they're, I mean, their defense is pretty good. I expect that to be the strength of their team. I think the biggest question, you know, like Indy Wine and Cheese is asking, which is more likely? Notre Dame wins 49-13 or 38-3? He's expecting a beatdown either way. So I think the biggest question that he's asking there is, how much is Wisconsin actually going to be able to score on Notre Dame's defense?
0: Well, Wisconsin averaged 12 points per game last season. Granted, they had some quarterbacks hurt, multiple quarterbacks hurt. I mean, they were abysmal on offense. That's why they had to bring in this guy from Old Dominion as a transfer quarterback. I mean, I don't know. Fickell's job is on the line, honestly, at the end of the day. But, I mean, Wisconsin's defense was no joke last year. So, I maybe expect the game to start out a little slow to start, but I don't see Wisconsin scoring really more than like 14 points. I think that's their ceiling offensively, and I think Notre Dame can get into the 30s pretty easily.
1: No, I agree. I think the key to them scoring all revolves around Colton Joseph's legs. And, you know, again, all it takes is one busted play, as he showed against the team that ended up winning a national championship last year. He did it twice, you know, a couple of 70-yard runs. That's where most of his 179 came, you know. But all it takes is one busted play, and he finds the end zone. But I don't see him scoring more than two touchdowns. But honestly, I feel like that's probably their best chance to do anything, is he's going to have to break off a big run or two for them to have any kind of offense. I think it's going to be a pretty long night for their offense. But again, their defense is decent. You know, so what kind of, you know, how CJ Carr is able to handle that in showing that he can, as you said, take what they give him. And then it's up to Notre Dame to show that they can run the football as well. But I don't expect Notre Dame and Carr just to come out and start lobbing bombs all over the place and beating them deep. I think Carr is going to have to be a lot more patient than that early in the game.
0: Yeah, I think so too. I mean, I think that they're going to have to run the ball to successfully open up the pass game at some point, right? And so, I mean, teams are going to err on CJ Carr's arm and their overall passing ability. So I think it's on Denbrock to get a little bit creative in the passing game. But we can't get lost about the running game this season. They're going to have to be able to run the ball. And I think they're going to run the ball effectively. I think they're going to pick their spots. And it's still going to be a predominantly equal split. Like, they're going to run the ball. And that's just how Marcus Freeman operates. Marcus Freeman doesn't want to go three and out on three straight pass plays and give the ball back to a team 30 seconds in. You know, he's always thinking about clock management, game management, keeping the game flowing, and that sort of thing. And you just don't want to potentially get into like this stalemate shootout, right, where you're just passing, other team gets it, pass. Like, it's just not good football at the end of the day. You have to be able to stay balanced.
1: All right, good stuff on the whiteboard, Jesse. I think a good explanation. I think that came through on radio for people listening. I don't think that
0: was
1: too
0: complex. I was trying to do more verbal than visual.
1: I think you did a good job. I think you did a good job of that. What do you think about the NFL doing away with the Pro Bowl? No more Pro Bowl.
0: Yeah, I mean, it felt like a long time coming. I can't say the last time I was excited about a Pro Bowl, to be honest with you. And they tried all these things to get creative and get more fan interaction and attention. It just simply wasn't working, right? So it basically just becomes another accolade. You can say you're a Pro Bowler, but there's going to be no Pro Bowl game or games or that sort of stuff. So, I mean, I get it. You don't want to – it's just one of those things where how do the players get – amped up to go all out in a game that's meaningless? And it's not an issue solely in the NFL. The NBA struggles with it. I think the reason why the MLB can still go is because it's just not a physically daunting game, right? The people who are most at risk in all-star games are pitchers.
1: Baseball is completely different than the other sports, you know. Yeah. Like you don't have
0: There's just no physicality to it. There's no really no potential of injury, you know what I mean? So it's just with how much money is being thrown around and these contracts and guarantees and stuff, it's just I just don't think that you can ask football players to go all out in a game that, again, really means nothing at the end.
1: Well, see, and that's the thing. That, you know, like the headline is they're doing away with the Pro Bowl, but they actually did away with an actual football game a few years ago, and they've been doing this Pro Bowl games with the flag football and the different skills competitions and stuff like that. Honestly, I thought that that would be more interesting than it is, but it's just – it's just not, you know, and I think the players don't care for it either. So you're not having a real game. This whole concept of the Pro Bowl games was a dud, you know, and even last year when you didn't have a real game, Shedeur Sanders still made the Pro Bowl. So I think you're better off by not having alternates. You're not actually like you're still called a Pro Bowler at the end of the season if you earn it, first team, second team, whatever it happens to be. So you get the accolade, but now there aren't 80 different guys who get to say, yeah, I'm a Pro Bowler, because they had to go four deep, you know, into the Pro Bowl alternates.
0: No one wants to play.
1: Yeah, to get somebody to show up. That's right. So now you've just got a first team, a second team for your Pro Bowlers, and that's it. And I think it actually means a lot more that way in the long run.
0: Yeah, and I think you brought up a good point that I didn't think about initially. It doesn't dilute what it means to be a Pro Bowler anymore, because Shedeur Sanders got to call himself a Pro Bowler because five people in front of him didn't want to do it.
1: Exactly.
0: They were hurt, or they just didn't want to play. And so now it's like we're calling people Pro Bowlers, and it's taking away from the actual Pro Bowlers.
1: All right, we're going to have to wrap it up with that. We will be back once again tomorrow. Chuck Freebie will join us. We got a little backyard brawl going on tomorrow here in the area. Chuck will be with us to talk about that. Jesse, enjoyed it as always. Great whiteboard. We'll talk to you tomorrow. Weekday Sports Beat with IrishBreakdown.com.
2: I'm Dan Patrick, and this is Above the Noise. Some things just can't be saved, not even when it's a juggernaut, that's the NFL. That became apparent when the league announced yesterday the Pro Bowl was officially going away. Instead, the NFL will focus on recognizing its best players with Pro Bowl honors without trying to force a game that's becoming increasingly difficult to justify. Look at the injuries we've seen during training camp. Now you're asking those same players to participate in a competitive-ish game after the season. Flag football. Football was never going to solve the problem. Fans didn't watch. Players didn't care. The league was asking athletes to take on unnecessary risk in a game that offered little reward. Eliminating the Pro Bowl game may actually make being a Pro Bowl player more meaningful. For more than a decade, the honor became diluted by withdrawals, replacements, and an exhibition nobody really wanted to play. The NFL couldn't save the Pro Bowl. Maybe that's because the best version of it was never a game at all. I'm Dan Patrick, and this is Above the Noise.
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22: And here's what you need to know.
23: The Brown County, Wisconsin District Attorney formally charged Green Bay Packers running back Josh Jacobs today with misdemeanor battery and misdemeanor criminal damage to property. Back in May, Jacobs was originally also booked on domestic abuse and felony strangulation charges, which he no longer faces. Seattle Seahawks defensive tackle Leonard Williams agreed to a 3-year, $90 million extension with $56 million guaranteed. The Los Angeles Rams reuniting with receiver Tutu Atwell. They acquired him from the Miami Dolphins for running back Jarquez Hunter. In the National Hockey League, United States Olympic gold medal winning goaltender and 3-time Vezina Trophy winner Connor Hellebuyck has publicly requested a trade from the Winnipeg Jets. Hellebuyck said he privately requested a trade several months ago, but is now going public. I'm Isaac Lohengrin.
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0: Here's Covino and Rich.
1: Man, we got so much to get to today, and not enough time, but it's going to be 2 hours of greatness.
2: Yes!
1: It's going to be all crammed in like Ralph. All crammed in like
2: good
1: Ralph.
2: All like crammed in.
1: That's an old guy joke for the old guys listening.
2: Hey, I like that one, Covino.
1: Hey, I'll tell you what. I really love that Honeymooners reference.
30: I don't get it.
1: It's all crammed into 2 hours of fun, Danny G. We have lots to get to.
2: You have any old guy references you want to throw in there? Come on. 877-999-PLUS.
1: Don't worry. I got one for Mrs. Grundy. She's listening.
2: Hey! Well, hey, we're going to...
1: Danny G's here. Rich is here. Sam's here. I'm here. The Kron is here. Ooh.
2: What do you call him, the Kron nowadays? LeCron James?
1: LeCron James.
2: LeCron James.
1: LeCron James. It's Covino and Rich. We be rocking out. Let's go.
2: All right. Hey, a lot of NFL today. A lot of quarterback talk today.
1: We're going old school because we're old fools.
2: We're going to talk about some old school sports debates. Just a lot of fun as always. But I want to start the show for literally 30 seconds.
1: Oh, boy.
2: Just saying that I think everyone in the studio could pick out one thing in life that they are pretentious about. Like Danny G said it yesterday, hotels, man, it's got to be nicer than my house or I ain't staying.
1: Yeah, man. I ain't got time for dingy hotels.
2: Like, everyone's got their thing, right? I was saying, I'm sure if you think about this, something where as modest as you are, there's one thing where like, I can't do it.
19: I'm thinking.
2: Office,
19: no, it's there. I'm drawing a blank.
2: Office coffee to me is such a last resort. Like, to me,
1: Papa Roach,
19: it's sewer water
1: bad.
19: Here.
1: Like,
19: it's
1: really?
19: So bad.
2: Like, to me,
1: I
2: like,
1: don't know. I rock it.
2: I know Starbucks, Coffee Bean, Pete's, they're all
1: what
2: a waste
1: are you
2: of money.
1: To say that your palate's so advanced.
2: No.
1: Are you advanced a palate? Where you're.
2: No, that's a workout class you take, right?
1: Advanced a. Rich thinks he is, that's his, like, biographical, biological name, advanced a palate.
2: I have a great palate.
1: You think that your palate's more advanced than mine, where crappy coffee's okay with this guy, but not for you?
2: Listen, if you go to a restaurant,
1: all you drink is, you like your sugar with coffee and cream.
2: Nah, just,
1: this guy's, you see his coffee?
2: No.
1: It's light and it's filled with sugar, like 3 inches of sugar.
2: It's not
1: so
2: little,
1: let's not pretend like he likes coffee.
2: Oh, sorry, the most
1: he
2: manly guy in the world, Steve Kudo.
1: Right.
2: Right.
30: It's not even
1: you
30: a
1: like
30: tan.
1: Sugar drink.
3: You want a little coffee with your cream and sugar?
30: Oh, yeah, it's not a tanned blonde. It's a pale blonde.
2: No, mine's a tan. No, I like a little.
1: I can see if you're some sort of coffee connoisseur.
2: Oh, please, Steve Covino over here. I like my coffee like I like my cheeks. Black
1: cheeks.
2: Yeah.
1: Choco cheeks.
2: Whoa. So, I'm just saying, there's something everyone.
30: Say what now?
2: There's something everyone is pretentious about. I'm just want to, before we talk NFL, I can't be the only one that's like, office coffee is ass. It tastes like, Sam said, sewer water.
1: Is that the one you just made up here?
2: Isaac Lowenkron.
1: Did you put sugar in it? Let me taste it.
3: Nothing can save it. The machine itself probably needs to be cleaned out with bleach.
30: Yeah, there's something wrong with the filter of the coffee machine.
3: Like, it's like the coffee that's been in an auto mechanic. Like, it's just been sitting in the pot all day.
2: I put two sugars and I put a little ice in it. I tried to make a mini iced coffee. You tell me that's not... Bleh.
1: I mean, it's like, it is ass water. You're right. But you gotta just do what you gotta do. You know?
3: Yeah, no, I drink it still when I need it. It's a necessity.
30: When that's the only complaint at our network, though, our network is doing damn good.
4: Oh, that ain't the only complaint, believe me.
2: I'm telling you.
30: Well, for these bozos, that's the only thing I ever hear them complaining about.
2: We're easygoing guys, and they treat us well here at Fox Sports Radio. I'd rather be paid nicely than get good coffee, but we've worked in places that have had snack walls.
1: Yeah, we need some of that.
2: We've worked at
1: everybody gets real fat though, because you're eating all the
2: every day you're having a bag of cookies.
1: Yeah, like, oh man, did you see John? Dipsy Doodles got to him.
30: Be honest, did you guys stick like Sun Chips in a pocket and granola bars in the other one?
1: I had Kind bars for the whole family. Bro.
3: This is my lunch.
2: You see how Covino raids the medicine cabinet? How do you think he whipped there was
3: free
2: snacks?
3: Cough drops.
2: Covino eats cough drops every day because he thinks they're candy.
1: Well, you know, that's how they get you. So I'm just trying to, you know, get my money's
2: honestly,
1: worth over here.
2: Free lens wipes. During the next commercial break, which is not for a while, so hang with us, check the medicine cabinet. Guess what we don't have? Coldies. You know why? Because every day, Covino thinks they're candy.
1: Oh, but I don't
3: coldies,
1: take
3: candies.
1: More than one a day. I'm just trying to stay healthy for the show.
2: Coldies. Never gets a cold, this guy. Every
1: right.
2: day.
1: Never gets a cold.
3: High anyway, zinc.
1: It does pose an interesting question. Yeah. Like, what won't you compromise on? And I'm going to have to think about that.
2: I'll
1: tell you what. Weak-ass car washes. I won't compromise on that. You got to hand wash my bad boy.
2: I'll be honest. I'm guilty of that. I'll go to the $10 gas station drive through, and I know that's bad for the car and the brushes. I get it.
1: If you care about your car, you're not taking it into that week. As fun as it is, because there's still a kid inside that loves going into the car wash.
2: Ooh, the purple soap. The pink soap.
3: It's relaxing. It's very relaxing.
1: I do love that, but you can't compromise. I won't compromise. I got to get a hand wash. If you care about your car, you're not putting it through that weak-ass machine.
2: You guys still, to this day, have that intrusive thought of, like, I want to open the windows. Like, during the car wash? Like, what would happen?
1: I want to open the windows. I can't, but I want to.
3: Shampoo my hair.
30: Watch this transition, Rich. Will Tua's play tomorrow be as bad as the coffee that you complain about?
1: Oh,
30: here?
1: You know what? Danny. Transition Jones.
2: Nice. It's why they pay you the middle bucks. Tua, tomorrow could be the last hurrah. They're saying that if he plays that poorly tomorrow, like you said in our pre-show meeting, the poor Dolphins are paying this guy $40+ million. I mean, the Falcons got a deal, but this is it, man.
30: Yeah, the Falcons are only paying him $1.2 million. Penix Jr. is almost ready to go from off his injury. And here's the juicy part. The Falcons are playing at the Miami Dolphins tomorrow.
1: Talk about pressure. Pressure's on for Tua because it might be his last chance for love. It might be his last chance, and he actually could be cut. Putting that pressure on Penix, who, by the way, is medically cleared, right? Mm-hmm. So if he does play good, that gives Penix more time to heal and get better and all that. But he is medically cleared. So if he does get cut, or if he doesn't do well, it forces Penix to get out sooner than expected. And there's so much on the line here. So Tua, when you think about it, man, the dude was never the same. You think about all the concussions. How many did he? It was three, right? At one
30: three
1: point,
30: bad ones we know about.
1: Three bad ones at one point, and that last one, we still remember. We had this visual of him trying to get up and him wobbly and everything.
3: The hands, the fingers, fencer's pose.
2: I mean, we can't pretend that at that moment we didn't already think it's over. I mean, the fact that he got back on the field.
1: Like, hey, man, you can't get back out there after
30: that. At the same time, when everybody was debating that nationwide at the time, I remember you guys saying, hey, give him a little bit of time to recover and make up his mind on his own, because everybody was trying to push him out and force him out.
2: What I do remember is Covino being baffled that he's not wearing like the Guardian cap.
1: Well,
2: like of all people,
1: honestly,
2: like,
1: how,
2: you know,
1: irresponsible.
2: I know he's
1: is
2: a quarterback,
1: that, right?
2: So it might be a little bulky,
1: that's just
2: but
1: reckless and careless and honestly unprofessional. I think like safety first here. I know it's a goofy look, but he should be wearing the Guardian cap more than anybody, and he chose not to. So based on this, and there's so many levels to the story, right? And Danny G already said it. The drama is tomorrow night, Falcons, Dolphins. The Dolphins are paying this dude all that money anyway, right? 40-something million dollars.
2: Does Tua go to both sidelines and say thanks for the money?
1: His performance is such a factor, meaning is he still on the team? Is he still on the league? Will anyone else give him a chance? Let's say he does get cut, right? He underperforms. All it's going to take for another team to pick him up is like $1 million.
2: $1 million?
1: I mean, you're not risking that much because the Dolphins are already he's covering that cost.
30: He's getting paid even more. Check these numbers out. He's getting roughly $54 million for 2026. Atlanta only paying the vet minimum of $1.215.
1: And, dude, honestly, I think it's pretty sad because you want to see the guy succeed. You know the path he went through. You know that he suffered from injury and concussion and things like that.
2: Next time we have a contract negotiation, you should be like, I just want the vet minimum.
1: The vet minimum, man.
2: $1.2 million. I just want the vet minimum.
1: So it might be his last chance tomorrow night against his former team.
2: Everyone should tell their boss that next time you go through a little meeting with the boss. Hey, I'm not asking for a lot, but I just want the vet minimum of an NFL player. So listen.
1: Let me ask you this, Rich. What did the All Valley champion Johnny Lawrence say, one of his most famous lines? You remember? I guess I'll just give it to you.
2: Hold on. I'm picturing a Coors Banquet in his hand. Are you talking young or old, Johnny?
1: No, I'm talking Karate Kid.
30: Oh, they were in Halloween costumes at the time.
2: Why don't you leave well enough alone?
1: You couldn't leave well enough alone.
2: Couldn't you?
1: Just call him a little jerk, a little twerp. You little jerk. Couldn't leave well enough alone. And then it became his sort of tagline in Cobra Kai, leaving well enough alone. And this becomes a conversation of course, we wish Tua the best. And all eyes will be on his performance tomorrow. There's so many factors involved. Last chance, Penix, does he get picked up if he does bad? Like, who knows?
30: Well, Cooper Rush is third string, from the Cowboys.
2: There's a lot to analyze here. And I would say, not to put you on the spot, but know what makes me feel frantic when we talk about these pressure situations?
1: Metallica
3: style?
1: What's
3: that?
2: No, Billy Joel, the song Pressure, that song just sounds frantic.
1: No, Frantic by Metallica sounds frantic.
2: That's another good one. Either one works.
1: Pressure by Billy Joel sounds like pressure.
2: It's just the idea of a performance could really mean I'm QB1 or maybe playing myself out of the league. There's so much pressure on Tua.
1: There really
2: because
1: is.
2: Cooper Rush is a suitable backup, and if Michael Penix Jr., if they're pushing for him, he could be ready on day one. Kevin Stefanski, who we forget, you know, first year with the Falcons, could Kevin Stefanski make a decision like by, you know, end of game tomorrow? Are we gonna have a true answer, Danny? Because there's no announcement on QB1 right now, correct?
30: Correct. All we know for sure is that Penix Jr. has been medically cleared for 11-on-11.
1: Well, like I said before, couldn't leave well enough alone. And I say that because, look, we know it's not our decision as fans. It's their career, it's their legacy, it's their chance to play. So ultimately, it's their decision. But we as fans, you know, we sometimes say, man, I don't know, maybe you should hang it up, dude. But they always go back. It makes you think of the other people in sports and in life that just hung around way too long.
2: Yeah.
1: And, you know, we always look back and we say, man, he should have called it quits. But it is their life. It's their choice. And for me, you know, because we caught the tail end of it as
2: kids. I don't want your life.
1: No, but, like, you know, when I think of people that overstayed their welcome.
5: I don't want your life.
1: And you couldn't leave well enough alone. I think of the great Muhammad Ali, who in his prime was unbeatable. And you could say this about so many boxers because they never know when to quit, right? Yeah, they're their own worst enemy.
2: Boxing is a great category for this conversation.
1: If you could leave with all your marbles, all your mentals, that's the goal. You made your money, so dip out like Terrence Crawford, right? Like that's what he's doing right now, supposedly, but he'll get the itch again, probably. You know, when we were kids and when we see or look back, I should say, to Muhammad Ali, he was losing to people way subpar. Even Mike Tyson. You could say that about so many people who just didn't dip out when they should have.
2: At least for Tyson, you knew it was solely for the money. Like, Mike Tyson made it very clear, like, it's a payday. I remember the one fight he said, I don't have the fighting guts. I'm doing it because I need the money. At least there was an understanding, like, all right, at least we get it. I think of players that, again, it's their life. They want to keep playing. But in the world of fighting, we just saw him not even make it through the first minute of the first round. Practically a minute. Conor McGregor.
1: On first kick?
2: He came back, and everyone's like, all right, is this the deal? After what happened.
1: I don't know, and he's committed to come back. It's going to take a year. But he's really committed. He's saying he's going to do it. And it's like, yo, dude, don't do it. But they're going to do it.
2: Yeah, there would be no shame if you called it quits, Conor. But McGregor wants to come back. I also think of.
1: Couldn't leave well enough alone.
2: I think of the idea of if you're such a competitive athlete, there's always that part of you that thinks I could still do it. I know it. Like former Met, former Dodger, former Angel, former a lot of places. Noah Syndergaard. Remember Thor?
1: Of course.
2: Guy looked like a superhero in the mound.
1: Did he date somebody famous?
2: Alex Cooper. Call her daddy.
1: Oh, yeah. That's right.
2: Yeah.
1: Yeah. I mean, he was a stud.
2: Alex Cooper. When they dated, he was more popular.
1: Yep.
2: So the reality is I saw an interview with him the other day saying that when he sees DeGrom and Wheeler and some of his old teammates out there, he still feels like, I still got it. I know I could do it. Meanwhile.
1: Yeah, but who are we to say, right?
2: I know, but
1: Tommy John, Danny G, I don't want to butcher the late, great Tommy John's quote, but he said, failing sometimes or having a bad season or just struggling through a season all depends on how old you are. You could struggle at 30-something years old, and yeah, you're just having a bad season or whatever. You're struggling at 40-something years old. Yeah, you're done. Your career's over.
2: Yeah, I see that
1: sense. Right? Like, it's the same thing. It's just your age that's determining the factor here.
2: I'll give you a guy that kept trying because he thought he still had it. And, you know, in baseball, sometimes it's losing a millisecond on your swing. It's all the day. Like, you could just, beep, beep, little second. I mean, one of the smoothest left-handed strokes of the last 25 years, he was a Yankee. He was a Mariner. He was a Met. Robinson Cano.
1: One of the greats. Like should have been a Hall of Famer.
2: Just the craziest idea to think that at one point, Danny, would you agree, top five hitter in the league, lefty, dude, smooth?
30: Yeah, for
2: like
30: sure.
2: Just everything about Robinson
1: so
2: Cano.
1: So smooth. People accused him of like hot-dogging it and being lazy. It's just that he was so smooth, and it looked like he wasn't even trying hard.
2: It got to the point where he played in the minors. It was embarrassing because he had to wear a SpongeBob SquarePants uniform for a game. Then he came back. Remember, he came back. He was on the Padres for a minute. He tried, and it just, my goodness, like, you know, last chance summer dance, as they say, last chance. And tomorrow, you got to ask yourself, Tua may find a job as a backup somewhere because there's always a.
30: Where though, Rich?
2: No, I'm saying like in the field, like I think as a backup.
30: But with the health concerns, you really think an NFL team is going to be like, that's our dude for our backup quarterback?
2: I mean, you're right about that. I do think though that Tua could argue that now with a lot of teams moving forward, you know, a lot of teams will pick up a QB3. Like, I think we're on the path of a lot of teams carrying a third quarterback.
30: Would he want to do that? I mean, you're talking about a $50+ million quarterback.
1: But you know what though, Danny G? When you get older, I don't know. My outlook on backup QBs changed because, again, it's their life, it's their legacy. Mm-hmm. And if they want to play and hold the clipboard and still make a few million dollars, you know, who are we to tell them not to? So I do understand that. I understand the urge of wanting to still like feel like you're part of something and why not get paid to just stand out there and wait.
30: It would almost be like you guys sliding backwards and you were on a college radio station.
2: I get it. Think about it.
30: I'm not saying you're so prideful you wouldn't do it, but it's just really hard. It's hard to go that far back.
2: Go from a top pick, Alabama, all the clout, everyone loving you, to like trying to fight for a backup spot. I get it.
1: I'm going to throw two legendary names out there.
2: The ego situation could be added
1: to this list, maybe. But it's not because they weren't still bringing it, but they ended up putting their organization in a bad spot, right, by staying around too long. And Danny G, I say this with the utmost respect, 100% respectfully, Kobe Bryant did that, stuck around maybe just a little too long. I know he had legendary games at the end, and same thing could be said about Derek Jeter. But because
30: Jeannie gave Kobe that extra money, remember, which really tied their hands with the cap.
1: But Jeter, for as great as he was too, and both guys very similar in their greatness, and I say it respectfully, but Jeter stayed around so long that he ended up dealing with that ankle injury. Remember, he broke his ankle. He wanted to come back, but he stayed around so long with the organization that it put them in a bad spot moving forward later on too, because they revolved it around him. So people that overstayed their welcome, couldn't leave well enough alone. This could be the story with Tua after dealing with all these concussions, and we'll find out tomorrow.
2: Because you got to ask yourself, who's the next team that would take a chance? Again, I truly believe that there'll be a team in a jam that was like, oh, back up, we need a spot starter, or Tua. I get that. That's a chance. But I think, Danny, we could all 100% agree with certainty.
1: Yo, Rich.
2: If he can't win a quarterback job at his age and with the experience he has over Michael Penix, who has time, who's also a little banged up, and Cooper Rush.
30: Who was banged up and Cooper Rush. So who was he really battling in training camp?
2: The only person that could beat him is himself, and it seems like that's what's happening. I just look at Tua as a guy that's like, there's no team that would give him a chance to start. Like, he'll never enter a training camp again fighting for a job. It'll automatically be designated like, you're not the guy, but you might find a spot on the team. This is his last chance to be a starter by design.
1: I got three more to add to the
2: list. Would you agree with that? Starter?
1: 100%.
2: By design.
1: I don't think there's any question.
2: For all we know, he may play for the Panthers in 6 years as a backup, and he's a second string backup, third string, and gets in a game because they, you know, he's still hanging around. But the idea of Tua being a starting quarterback in this league.
1: And by the way, he's only. Like,
2: that ship may have sailed.
1: All right, what happens, God forbid, he gets hurt again?
2: That's all.
1: Right? You know what I mean? Like, he's really putting himself at risk.
30: How much do you think he needs to ball out tomorrow night in order for the Falcons to be like, you know what? Let's give Penix Jr. a couple more weeks, and we'll go with Tua right now. Ooh. What kind of performance does he need to have?
2: Not fumbling the ball, scrambling on the pocket. Not being if he's like 5 for 13 for 60 yards, like that's not going to cut it. He needs to have a pretty productive night.
1: And the Dolphins, and like Danny G said.
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7: 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Back it goes to the wall. It's Johnson there. Cubs win.
8: 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He wins it for the Cubs. Start the celebration.
7: 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There he goes. Relay throw. Not in time.
8: Rojas drills it deep to left field. Kiss it goodbye. Home run South Bend to start the night.
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9: 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I'm Brendan King. Matt Embry is our studio producer. And this six-game series between the South Bend Cubs and the Wisconsin Timber Rattlers is even at one win apiece. That's after last night, where the Cubs stormed past the Rattlers by a final score of 13-6. a ball game that South Bend was in front 9-2 after just four innings of play. South Bend scoring 13 runs on 17 hits last night, and both Josiah Hartshorn and Angel Cepeda mashed four-hit games in the victory. For Hartshorn, he doubled and then singled three times. For Cepeda, it was a multi-home run game for Angel, slicing his first home run inside the foul pole in right, and then launching a long three-run left field home run over the tall portion of the wall. That was in the ninth inning. For Cepeda, four-hit game, that matches his career best, and it was his first career multi-home run effort as well. All kinds of different Cubs had big performances. You can talk about Hartshorn. You can talk about Cepeda. Kate Snell had two base hits. Logan Poteet was on base four times. Poteet with two hits as well as two walks. Alexi Lumpoy had two hits, including an RBI triple in the fourth inning. Reggie Preciado and his return from the injured list was outstanding. Preciado, two base hits, three RBIs. He was hit by a pitch, and he also walked, playing in his first game since April the 30th. From a pitching standpoint, Braden Spears started the game. He had appeared in 21 games with the South Bend Cubs to begin the season, all in relief. Last night, his first Midwest League start gave the Cubs three innings. He struck out five, including Kang the side in the first inning. Braylon Myers then checked into the game. Myers did allow four runs across four innings. However, it was kind of an unusual outing. Three of his four total frames were perfection-filled innings. He faced the minimum in the fourth, fifth, and seventh, and really breezed through those frames. It was just one single inning that gave him some problems. Adam Stone finished the game. He would pitch an inning and two-thirds of shutout baseball, and for the Stone Man, his ERA drops down right on the dot at 2.00. So after losing the opener 4-3, the Cubs able to demolish the Rattlers last night 13-6, and this has been a ballpark the Cubs have played well in all year long. The Cubs have now played in seven games in this ballpark this season in Appleton. In four of them, they have scored 10 runs or more. So hopefully that offense can carry into tonight for Game 3. The Cubs will have the services of hard-throwing right-hander Nazir Muley on the mound. He will make his 18th appearance and 14th start. Wandy Torres, a lefty, will face the Cubs. Torres, in his 24th outing, 18th start, both starting pitcher, will face their opposition for the third time this season. It's the Cubs and the Timber Rattlers in Game 3 of 6 in this series, the final six-game road trip for the South Bend Cubs in this regular season. Back at home next week on Tuesday for a six-game set against Cedar Rapids, and then, of course, September the 8th, Game 1 of the Midwest League postseason, the West Division Series. The Cubs still await their opponent for that first round of the playoffs, but as we'll tell you in just a little while on our scoreboard check presented by South Bend International Airport, that opponent could be ultimately decided and clearer by the end of this week based on what else is happening around the West Division. We'll take a timeout. When we come back, we'll tell you more about that starting pitching matchup. And we will dive into tonight's starting lineups after this on Sports Radio WSBT.
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9: 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For the visiting South Bend Cubs, last night's victory positioned the Cubs to the first team in the Midwest League to win 70 games this season. The Cubs are 70-48. That's the league's best record. Second half mark of 31-25. South Bend, five games back of the second half West Division leading Quad Cities River Bandits. And again, as we'll tell you in the third segment, Quad Cities identifying themselves as maybe the team that the Cubs will take on in the first round of the postseason. Still TBD. Cubs are managed by Daniel Wasinger. Their lineup starts with the number one Chicago Cubs prospect, first baseman Josiah Hartshorn. Batting second today for the Cubs, getting an opportunity in the top three, doing the catching, Justin Stransky. Angel Cepeda, fresh off a four-hit performance, as well as his first career multi-home run game last night. Cepeda hits third at shortstop. Batting cleanup in left field, Cade Snell. The number five Cub hitter, the designated hitter, Logan Poteet. Alexi Lumpoy mashed a triple in last night's game. On base three times, Lumpoy in right, hitting sixth. What a return it was last night for third baseman Reggie Preciado. Preciado will hit seventh. He had two hits and three RBIs in his first game back from the injured list last night, playing for the first time since April 30th. Lionel Espinoza hits eighth for South Bend. He'll be in center field. And batting ninth at second base, Michael Holquist. The South Bend Cubs starting pitcher, right-hander Nazir Muley, the hard thrower, makes his 20th appearance, or actually, check that, his 18th appearance, 14th start. He is 2-3 with a 5.02 earned run average. Those are the Cubs. These are the Rattlers. 63-54 is their season record. They are 29-26 in the second half. And managed by Nick Stanley, the Cubs doing a number to the playoff hopes of Wisconsin this week. They're going to need to win out the rest of the season if they're going to have any virtual chance to sneak into the postseason. The Rattlers, their lineup will start with center fielder Sawyer Strohsnyder, the second-round pick by the Brewers out of TCU this year. Daniel Dickinson had a great second half of last night's game, homering and singling. Dickinson at second base, batting second. Eric Batanti, the big, tall first baseman in the three spot. Playing right field in the cleanup spot, Luis Castillo. Luinian Alostre, the Wisconsin shortstop, hits fifth. Juan Baez at third base. Batting seventh and catching is Yannick Walter. Designated hitter Edgardo Ordonez hits eighth. And batting ninth in left field, the switch hitting, Luis Lameda. Wisconsin's starting pitcher is tall, wiry left-hander Wandy Torres. He has been an often-utilized man, 24th appearance, 18th start. Torres is 8-5 with a 4.40 earned run average. Torres will face the Cubs for a third time, just like Muley will against the Rattlers. The starting lineups are presented by Industrial Door of Northern Indiana. 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Tonight calling the balls and strikes is Jose Sandoval, and working the bases is Trevor Stiles. Lastly, the injury report is presented by South Bend Orthopedics. South Bend Orthopedics will get you back in the game, whether that means sports, work, or everyday life. See how they can help you at sborth.com. A tradition of excellence since 1947. Players on the injured list for the Cubs include pitcher Nate Williams and outfielder Ethan Conrad. Cubs made a roster transaction today. Michael Carrico was activated from the development list. We'll take another timeout in the South Bend Cubs pregame show when we come back and check in the Midwest League scoreboard and the scores across the Chicago Cubs organization on Sports Radio WSBT.
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1: To Appleton, last road trip 2 weeks ago, they were in Midland taking on the Loons. Last week at home, they were facing off with the Whitecaps. Well, because West Michigan has dropped back-to-back games to the Peoria Chiefs, who are bottom dwellers in the West Division, West Michigan has lost their division lead to the Loons, who have beaten now on consecutive days the Lansing Lugnuts. So with those two losses by the Whitecaps and two wins by the Loons, Great Lakes has a game and a half division lead heading into today. And in the bottom of the second, the Loons are out to a 1-0 lead on the Lugnuts today from Midland. West Michigan just trying to buy a win at home. Top of the fifth, an early start in Grand Rapids today. The Peoria Chiefs and the West Michigan Whitecaps are scoreless. So that is the race currently in the East. It is a two-horse race. However, lingering along and still in there, the Lake County Captains. It's a little bleak because Great Lakes continues to win. But Lake County is 3.5 games back of the Loons in the division. And just glancing ahead to next week, Great Lakes will play Lake County to end the regular season. So the East is not finished by any means. And Great Lakes, West Michigan, and Lake County all are going to have a chance here, including tonight, 10 regular season games to play in the Midwest League. When it comes to the Fort Wayne Tin Caps, their playoff hopes are over. Same case for the Lansing Lugnuts. The Dayton Dragons, who have struggled in the second half, 23-31. They are the first half East Division champions that are heading to the playoffs, but they have not been able to replicate at all their first half success. Over to the West, where this week started as a tie between Quad Cities and Beloit at the top of the division. South Bend awaits their first round playoff opponent, and on consecutive days, the Quad Cities River Bandits have walked off the Beloit Sky Carp in Davenport. Tonight, they're going again, top of the first inning. No score, Beloit and Quad Cities. They have played a one-run game on both days, so Beloit has been in the game. It has just been Quad Cities that has made more winning plays to outlast the Sky Carp and go up two games in the division. Lake County takes on Cedar Rapids here in the next few minutes, and that is the lone game we have yet to discuss in the Midwest League. In the Cub organization, Low A Myrtle Beach trails Augusta 2-1. That's in the fourth. Double A Knoxville matches up with Biloxi, and that is also Cubs Brewers, but Double A style, just as we have here in Appleton. Lastly, Triple A Iowa. They'll go against the Omaha Storm Chasers. That game is 5 minutes away. For the Chicago Cubs, tough series loss to the Arizona Diamondbacks. Cubs won the opener in shutout fashion, but just couldn't buy that series win in the desert. Off day tonight for the Cubs. They're back in action tomorrow against the Reds at Wrigley. 2:20 Eastern start time between the Reds and the Cubs. And after that three-game set against the Reds wraps up, Chicago, I should say, 7 of their next 10 games will come against the Milwaukee Brewers in what will be the battle for the National League Central. And that should be an absolute joy to watch between two highly competitive teams. But after a series loss to the D-backs, the Cubs are going to have to put together a much better effort against Cincinnati. The Reds are just 63-71 on the campaign. That's your look at the scoreboard update brought to you by South Bend International Airport. For us here in Appleton, the Cubs in search of a series lead after beating up on the Rattlers last night. 13-6 was the final. The Cubs had 17 base hits, including four-hit nights from both Josiah Hartshorn and Angel Cepeda. Angel with his first career multi-home run game. Cubs will look to replicate that when we come back next. First pitch after this between the Cubs and the Rattlers on Sports Radio WSBT.
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4: I expect it to be a lot easier.
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0: piece of cake. 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
1: 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I was a vehicle gunner.
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10: 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Good evening, everybody. It's Brendan King with you in the broadcast booth. After the Cubs dropped the opener by a final score of 4-3, South Bend was able to crush Wisconsin last night 13-6, and the series lead is on the line as South Bend last night became the first Midwest League team this season to win 70 games. Both starting pitchers in this game, Wandy Torres, the lefty for the Rattlers, and Nazir Mule, the righty for the Cubs, will face their respective opponent for the third time this season. Wandy Torres, in this ballpark against the South Bend Cubs back in the month of May, was the losing pitcher on May 12th. That was the series, after all, where South Bend scored 74 total runs in just five games. And with last night's 13-run outburst, in four of the seven games the Cubs have played in this ballpark this season, they have scored 10 or more runs in each of those games. Here's Josiah Hartshorn taking outside on the game's first pitch. Hartshorn batting right-handed off a four-hit performance last night, the first of Josiah's career. Here's the windup in the pitch. Tall lefty Torres misses outside. Torres, a bulky man, strong, but he's still a little wiry because he's so long-legged. Still has some room to grow. 6'5", 275 pounds is what he's listed at. Here's the 2-0 pitch, and it's good enough for a strike call. But if it's possible, at 275 pounds, Wandy Torres is still pretty lanky. Much of that due to that 6'5 build. Here's the step back and the 2-1 to Hartshorn. Josiah will take a curveball strike, and it's 2-2. Jose Sandoval makes the strike calls behind the plate. Trevor Stiles works the bases. Umpiring crew brought to you by Indiana LASIK Centers. Sandoval does have a little bit of a deliberate strike call. He takes his time making the calls. The 2-2 is a check swing and a ball low. No appeal granted. It's going to be ball three on Hartshorn. To It's already been a memorable series for Josiah. Four-hit game last night. Back in the game on Tuesday, he launched his 16th home run with the South Bend Cubs. That's a team record going back to 2015. He'll swing and miss, though. Strike three on a 96-mile-per-hour fastball. A strikeout opens the game. And with one away in the top of the first, the batter will be Justin Stransky. Stransky get an opportunity to hit second for the South Bend Cubs. This is the highest Justin has hit in the lineup this season. So getting a chance. He's been with the Cubs all season. The pitch to Stransky is walloped foul to the screen for strike one. It's a beautiful night in Appleton. A little cloud cover over the park. But with blue skies off in the distance and also right above the yard poking through that thin layer of cloud cover. 75 degrees. 0-1 to Justin is outside at 95 miles per hour. And it's 1-1. Last night, the game ended up being delayed by 31 minutes to begin things. And then we played a little bit of a longer one, 3 hours and 13 minutes. Much of that due to the Cubs' offensive prowess. Stransky looks at an outside corner strike. He did not like that call. Off-speed delivery, that was good enough on the outside black. And Justin catching tonight's game, so we'll see if he tries to steal a couple of those outside strikes when he is behind the plate. For now, that gets Torres to a 1-2 count. And the pitch to Stransky is good enough for called strike three. Stransky did not appreciate that call either. He's having some words with the home plate umpire. You don't see Stransky get involved in those types of conversations all too much. It was a changeup at the knees that was good enough to ring up Stransky. And we'll see how Justin can learn from that plate experience and apply it to when he is behind the plate in the bottom of the first inning. Torres has struck out both men that he has faced. No score top of the first for Angel Cepeda. What an impactful game last night for Angel. A look at a curve that crosses the outer edge for a strike. Cepeda with four base hits last night, as well as two home runs. His first career multi-home run game. And the pitch is swung on and missed. 96-mile-per-hour fastball missed the barrel. It's nothing in two. Cepeda now with 8 home runs with the Cubs in 59 games. Remember, he was South Bend's opening day shortstop, got hurt the first week, has been back since midsummer. A Torres fastball tails outside this time, and it's 1-2.
11: 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Blackberry Lemon?
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10: 1-2 on Cepeda, and here's the wind and the delivery. Swing and a miss, strike three. Torres strikes out the side in the top of the first. That's what Cubs starting pitcher Braden Spears did last night in his half of the first inning on the mound. The Cubs don't score. They go in order all on the strikeout. And it's the Timber Rattlers coming up next against right-hander Nazir Muley on Sports Radio WSBT.
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10: Wandy Torres strikes out the side in the top of the first inning. And Nasir Mule will try and match that type of effectiveness here in the bottom of the first. Mule ready to toss to Sawyer Strohsnyder, the second-round pick of the Brewers this year out of TCU. Mule's first pitch is outside and low for ball one at 95. Got two hard throwers matching up against each other. Torres from the left side, Mule from the right. Nasir was especially good in his last outing against West Michigan, going a career-high 5 1/3 innings. The next one is banged foul on a 96-mile-per-hour fastball to the left. Rattlers batting Strohsnyder, the lefty at the top. Right-handed Daniel Dickinson on deck, and Eric Batanti, a lefty, is in the hole. They've got all kinds of switchmen and lefties in their order tonight. Here's the kick and pitch. Swing and a miss on a great changeup. And it's 1-2. Three of the first four Mule will see will be lefties. Then the switch hitter, Alostray, in the five spot. Left-handed batting, Edgardo Ordonez hits eighth. The switchman, Luis Lameda, in the nine spot. And the 1-2. Low and inside, 2-2. The Mule outing against West Michigan in his last start, it was August 20th. It also rebounded from a very tough last road outing against Great Lakes, facing a tough Loons lineup that night. Here's a dribbler slowly to second. Holmquist has got it on the backhand. The toss to first is in time to beat out Strohsnyder. One away in the bottom of the first inning. Mule gave up 8 runs at Great Lakes in his last road start on the 13th. But the 8 runs were a tough total. Now, Mule, the first 5 that came across against him, much of it on hard contact. But remember, there was a play in that series in the Mule start where 3 runs scored on a single wild pitch. And at the time, Mule was on the mound. Here is the right-hand hitting Daniel Dickinson, who will take inside on a 96-mile-per-hour fastball. Dickinson having an enormous month of August. He homered last night, also singled. The next one is good enough for a strike, and it's 1-1. Dickinson, after a month of May where he hit in the 100s, his August batting average is .356. And Stransky will call time and go to the mound. Dickinson now with 10 home runs. This is game number 108 for him this year. No score, bottom of the first inning after the mound visit. One away with the bases empty. And it's a ball and a strike on Dickinson. Righty to righty, the pitch. Low for a ball. Scrape the dirt. New baseball toss back to Mule. Cubs defensively tonight have Cade Snow in left, Leonel Espinoza in center. The right fielder is Alexi Lumpoy. Lumpoy currently having to deal with all kinds of sun glare there in right field. You can see his glasses sparkling here from the booth. The 2-1. Fouled back. 2-2. Reggie Preciado playing in the infield at third. He DH'd last night in his return from the injured list. It was Reggie's first game since April the 30th. Angel Cepeda, the Cubs shortstop. You heard from Michael Holmquist at second a moment ago. Here's the 2-2. Pulled foul. Cubs first baseman is Josiah Hartshorn, and it's the battery again of Nasir Mule and Justin Stransky. Two balls and two strikes on Dickinson. Hanging tough. Mule kicks again. And Dickinson is hit by a pitch. A 98-mile-per-hour fastball ran inside on him. Flipped Dickinson somewhere on the left side of his body. He's okay as he jogs up the first baseline. A hit by pitch here in the bottom of the first inning. Mule has now hit a single batter in 5 straight outings. Go ahead, run on for Wisconsin. Cubs and the Rattlers are scoreless here in the bottom of the first inning. Here's a pickoff throw, and they got Dickinson in a rundown. Hartshorn chasing him towards second base. The flip to the second baseman is going to be in time, and they tag out Dickinson. Mule saw Dickinson taking one too many steps He turned around and threw to Hartshorne. And then Hartshorne chased Dickinson up the second baseline. And then actually threw to Angel Cepeda, who was covering second base at the time. And Cepeda slapped the tag again on Dickinson. The pickoff wraps him off the base pass. And it goes 1-3-6. So two gone in the first inning. And here is Batanti moving the feet away from an inside pitch. Now, can't describe enough just how towering Eric Batanti is in the left-handed batter's box. 6'6", 248 pounds. He is monstrous. 23 home runs this season. Hit his 23rd last night as he looks at a strike. He, like Dickinson, has been with Wisconsin all year. Game number 102, 23 homers, 76 knocked in. Righty to lefty, the pitch. A changeup is tapped foul at the plate, and it's 1-2. Mulek trying to match Torres with a shutout first inning. Wandy Torres struck out the side in the top of the first. And will be set for the 1-2 from Mulek, who always works from the stretch. He brings it. A little roller foul after it hit off of Batanti and then was able to screech out to the infield. It caught Batanti's ankle. He's shaking off a little pain, and he'll hop back in there. Mulek will set again. The 1-2. Got him that time on an off-speed pitch low. Mulek has his first strikeout. Batanti chased it, and it's a strikeout presented by United Federal Credit Union. Thanks to United FCU, who donates $5 for that strikeout to the Food Bank of Northern Indiana. Bo Stutters with a shutout first inning. Going to the second, we are scoreless from Appleton on Sports Radio WSBT.
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10: Kate Snell leads off the second inning for South Bend after Wandy Torres struck out the side in the top of the first inning. That was probably the best inning we have seen from Torres in his two prior outings against the Cubs this season. Lefty to lefty, Snell stands in and looks at a buckling breaking ball for a strike. It's 0-1. Middle of the Cub lineup, it's Snell, Poteen, and Lumpoy coming up. Torres the bulky, but if this makes sense, slender left-hander. Here's the pitch. Nailed foul to the left. We mentioned 6'5", 275 pounds, but if it's possible when you are that size, still room to grow from this guy, especially in the lower third. Still got some wiry, lanky legs. Works off the third base side of the rubber. No score here in the second. And the pitch from Torres on the 0-2. Freezes Snell, but a breaking ball is just high. It's 1-2. Cade batting 254, game number 72 this season. He had two base hits in the win last night. And the 1-2. in the dirt. He did not chase at that one. It's 2-2. Beautiful night here in Appleton. Sunshine cast over center field and right. All the infield in the shadows. And again, just a little cloud cover right over the diamond. Patches of blue sky in the air and all kinds of blue over in the horizon. The 2-2. Way outside for ball three. Well, he's set for the payoff to Snell. Let's see if the Cubs can get their first base runner. Torres into his motion for the payoff. And Snell hits a little roller up the first baseline. It is going to go foul as it was picked up in foul territory by the pitcher. That ball was moonwalking the foul line. And it went about halfway to first base by the time that Torres got to it and was able to touch it in foul ground to force Snell to go back to the batter's box. Good crowd tonight in Appleton. They always draw well here. They did have a good crowd last night, but the 31-minute rain delay definitely impacted things, and by the time we ended, there were not many folks here. But tonight, stands are packed. Beautiful night towards the back end of summer. Last road trip, the six-game variety for the Cubs this season. Another payoff. This time, Snell yanks it to the first base side, backhanded by the first baseman, Patanti. He will take it to the bag himself for a three unassisted, and the first four Cubs have gone down in order. One away, second inning. Base is clear for Logan Poteet. The next two guys coming up, Poteet and Lumpoy, a huge part of the early scoring for the Cubs in last night's game. Zalpin had 9 runs scored by the fourth inning by the time it was done. Here's Poteet, power-hitting right-handed batter, takes a low. Logan reached base 4 times last night, walking, singling, doubling, and walking again. It's 1-0. Here's the pitch. Poteet sends it foul to the screen. It's 1-1. Alexi Lumpoy on deck. He was on base 3 times, but it also in 3 consecutive innings. Second, third, and fourth, he walked, singled, and tripled. So they're in identical spots today in the 5 and 6 positions in the Cub order. Poteet lets an off-speed pitch go by for ball 2. So hopefully the Cubs are going to get similar performances from those guys. Reggie Preciado moved up in the order. He's in the hole right now. The 2-1. Poteet swings and misses. 95-mile-per-hour fastball. Torres has got 2 variations of that heater, 4-seam and the sinker. And that was the sinking fastball that had some arm side run away from the barrel of Poteet. So here's the 2-2 now. Swing and a miss, strike 3. It's another sinker at 95. That gets Poteet. 5 up, 5 down for Torres. He has punched out 4 of the first 5 Cubs that have come up. And here in the second, it's up to Alexi Lumpoy to try and represent South Bend's first base runner. Scoreless in the bottom of the first inning. Wisconsin did get 1 base runner. Nazir Mule hit Daniel Dickinson with a pitch, but he was subsequently picked off first base. Now it's Lumpoy, another lefty-lefty matchup. The pitch is grounded softly to a charging second baseman, Dickinson. Going to be a tough play. Flipping with his mitt, makes the play in time. Dickinson on the charge in, scooped it up with the leather, and then flipped to the first baseman with his mitt as well. His right hand never touched that baseball. That's a very difficult play to make, and good defense by the Rattlers. 2 perfect innings for Torres. We're in the second. No score from Appleton on Sports Radio WSBT.
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21: 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Not on our